0: thank you for making a way where there seems to be no way. A roadway in the wilderness and a river in the desert. Thank you for touching your people today. Healing broken hearts. Healing broken bodies. Thank you, God.
1: Thank you, Lord.
0: Make a way where there seems to be no way.

Over every situation, we choose to bless you. We choose to trust you, Lord. Be magnified in Jesus' name. Habakkuk 3:17 says, though the fig trees may not blossom, nor fruit be on the vine, though the labor of the olive may fail and the fields yield no food, though the flock may be cut off from the fold and there be no herd in the stalls, yet I will rejoice in the Lord, and I will be joyful in the God of my salvation. It's in times when things aren't going well that we have to make a choice. We choose to bless. We choose to pray. Even when we don't understand, we choose to sing and give him praise. Amen.

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1: Hello, my name is Wale Adefarasin. I am the senior pastor at Guiding Light Assembly, a church that is headquartered in Ikoyi, Lagos, Nigeria. As you all know, the last 2 years and a little more have been very trying, very tough for almost every country in the world because of the COVID-19 virus. Before the COVID-19 virus, many economies were already struggling, and then COVID-19 came along and made it much more difficult. COVID-19 affected healthcare. So far, we've had over 6 million fatalities because of COVID-19. Many hospitals that would normally have treated patients with COVID-19, they would normally have treated patients with other urgent diseases, had to defer to treating the patients with COVID-19 in an effort to battle this thing, in an effort to knock it out. And then we had the economy. The economy has been badly affected. We had periods of lockdown in many countries. Airports were closed. There was no travel, business travel, leisure travel, tourism. The aviation industry is still trying to recover from the effects of COVID-19. With the lockdown, people having to stay at home, mental health issues began to arise. So the world has been faced with monumental problems because of COVID-19. I'm not here to talk about COVID-19. I just wanted to illustrate that there have been challenges over the last 2 years. Churches have had challenges because people couldn't go to church. The church went online. And now that COVID-19 is beginning to ease off, people have become used to just waking up in the morning, switching on the TV, doing their breakfast while they're attending service. And so it's changed church. And church now has to understand that it's not just about being in a church service. Now we have the hybrid church, which operates in person and online. And this conference is coming to you online. This is part of the development. This is part of the good side, if you like, of COVID-19. And then COVID-19, we're told it's not gone, and it certainly isn't gone, but it's easing, particularly here in Africa. Then comes the Ukraine war. Russia and Ukraine are important in terms of the provision of gas and oil to many parts of the world. And so we're faced with a situation where energy prices have been going up because oil of the sanctions imposed on Russia, and because as a result of that, the price of oil, the price of energy goes up. And then Ukraine is a food basket for many countries. And one of the primary things that the Ukraine does is to provide wheat. And wheat is important in the production of flour. Wheat is very important in the production of flour. And so bread, which is a staple food in most countries, has become very expensive and probably will get more and more expensive if this war is protracted. Now, I said earlier that in many countries, Nigeria being one of them, the economy was already struggling before COVID-19 came along. Struggling in many ways. Unemployment was high. Insecurity was very, very, very bad, insecurity situation, and so on. And so with all these things happening, I took time out just to ask the Lord, what do we do? What do we, the Church of Jesus Christ, do in this situation? And the verse of scripture that was impressed upon me was in Proverbs chapter 14 and verse 34. Proverbs 14 verse 34, which says, righteousness exalts a nation, but sin is a reproach to any people. Righteousness exalts a nation, but sin is a reproach to any people. There are two key words in that verse. The word righteousness and the word sin. Righteousness on the one hand and sin on the other hand. Now, righteousness in the context it is used in this verse is talking about developing a culture of doing the right thing. Developing a culture of doing the right thing. And everybody, Muslims, Buddhists, Christians, everybody, no matter what their tribe or their creed is, can do the right thing. There is a right thing to do in a civil society. On the other hand, sin is a culture of doing the wrong thing. And I want to say this, that it is possible to do the right thing, but it is altogether totally different when you have a culture of doing the right thing. How do cultures come about? Cultures arise when people have shared values and ideals that affect their behavior. Shared values and ideals that determine how we behave. And continued behavior becomes habitual and eventually customary or cultural. That's how culture comes about. From using your values, your ideals, to shape your behavior, and then allowing that behavior to become cultural. Now, developing a culture can never be an event. Can never be an event. It is a process. It is a process that will take time. It is a process that we must allow time to grow. So, now for the Christian, developing a culture of righteousness as a Christian really means being led by the Holy Spirit. And you can be sure that the Holy Spirit will lead you. The Holy Spirit will lead you to do the right thing. Okay. Now, a word that is relatively new in the Christian vocabulary or the Christian dictionary is the word influence. It's been talked about over the last 10 years. And what the church has learned over the last few years is that we are, each of us, ambassadors of Christ that have been called to be an influence in our communities, that have been called to be an influence wherever we are. And this is the doctrine, if you like, that has led to the teaching of what people call the seven mountains. Now, there's no mention of this seven mountains in scripture. This is a practical application of the knowledge that we are called, to be an influence. And I'll just say a little bit about the seven mountains. The seven mountains really has just picked the most influential parts of a community. Some of the things that are very influential in communities are religion. People are influenced by whatever religious leaders tell them. Another area is education. It's very influential. The media, the social media, the print media, the electronic media, very influential. I've mentioned education, science, sports, and entertainment. These are all regarded as mountains because of their levels of influence. So it's important for us to go out into our communities and begin to influence people to do the right thing in whatever sphere or realm we find ourselves. So it's important for Christians to aspire to reach the peak, the pinnacle of their career in education, in healthcare, in whatever area they are called. It's important for them to reach the pinnacle in those areas. So I want to suggest to us that, you know, Jesus said something to his disciples in Matthew chapter 28. He said, all authority, and that word was translated in the King James Version as all power. In the New King James Version, it's been correctly translated as all authority. All authority is given unto me in heaven and on earth. Go ye therefore. In other words, Jesus was sending us because he had the authority to do so, given to him by the Father. He has authority over everything on earth, everything in heaven, and everything under the earth. So Jesus sent us with authority. And I want to just share a little bit about authority. Authority doesn't make you a schoolmaster. What authority does is very quietly, you can exercise authority without having to have power. And I'll give you an illustration which I like. Take the busy traffic junction. If somebody walks to the junction in his plain clothes and tries to direct the traffic, there's a risk that he might be run over by the traffic because he doesn't appear to have any authority. However, if that same person were to go to the junction wearing a police uniform, that police uniform is the symbol of his authority to direct traffic. And so traffic, the traffic will obey his instructions because he has authority. He doesn't have the power. He doesn't have the power to stop a truck. He has the authority. So when he puts his hand up like that, the truck stops. If the truck didn't stop, it could run him over. Now, here's power. Instead of a policeman, you put a bulldozer at the junction. If the bulldozer says stop, people will stop, not because he has authority. They know he doesn't have authority, but he has the power to do it. And this is what you find in this world. We are operating in a world in which Satan is using his power against our authority. Now, our authority far outranks his power, but how many of us know it? And so what I'm saying is it's important for us as Christians to aspire to the into positions of authority so that we can exert good influence, godly influence, positive influence on all the people in our sphere of influence. Now, let me go back to the original scripture we started with, Proverbs chapter 14, verse 34. It says, righteousness exalts, righteousness promotes, righteousness develops, righteousness adds value, righteousness brings joy to a nation. Righteousness builds the infrastructure in a nation. Righteousness, and by righteousness, understand this, I'm saying doing the right thing, having a culture to do the right thing begins to promote the nation. But sin is a reproach to any people. In this day and age, many people look down on Nigerians and people that come from other countries where clearly there's such a level of unrighteousness that it overwhelms the righteousness that exists in that nation. And so sin becomes a reproach. And in a background of doing the wrong thing, nobody is going to come and invest. There will be no foreign direct investment. There will be no nobody ready to lend money for the building of infrastructure and so on and so forth. So sin becomes a reproach to any people. And so clearly, it's important for us to promote the development of a culture of doing the right thing. It's very important. Now, scripture says in Proverbs chapter 29, verse 2, when the righteous, when the people that have a culture of doing the right thing are in authority, the people rejoice. Why do they rejoice? Because they can see development, because they can see progress, because they can see joy of being able to get jobs and so on and so forth. But when the wicked man rules, the people groan. So it's important that we go from here, from this conference, with a determination, first of all, to identify those values. And see, here are some of the values: honesty, integrity, truthfulness, faithfulness, obedience to laws. These are some of the values that would make for people to be able to have a culture of doing the right thing in our nation and indeed in all the nations. And so we need to go away from here with a determination to do the right thing. Now, I want to share with you what we are doing in our local church, just to encourage others to either join us with this, because this is not a church project. It is not a religious or church project. It's not a Christian project. It's a project which we believe is for everybody. We are determined to do all that it takes to create an environment in which people are doing the right thing. We want to create awareness of doing the right thing. Now, you know, when people have done the wrong thing for so long, they no longer know that, they don't know what the right thing is. There are little things, many little things that we might be able to show people who has the right of way on the road. People that just go against the traffic, go the wrong way against the traffic, because they're trying to save time, and so on and so forth. There's a litany of things. As a nation, we become known for advanced free Ford, they call it 419. We become known for human trafficking, child slavery. We've just become known for many things that are wrong, and it's time we began to put things right. That is how we will get our economy out of the conundrum we're in. That is how we will get people back into jobs. That is how we will develop our healthcare provision. That is how we will improve our education system. That is how we will do the things that nations need to do in order to build solid, sound nations. And let me speak particularly to the Africans that are here. Africa produces about 40% of the world's raw materials. Yet it has very little say in how those raw materials are developed and how things are produced from them. And it's time Africans began to do things for themselves. Now, having said all this, I want to encourage you not only to do the right thing or to develop a culture of doing the right thing against all the odds, because where doing the wrong thing has become so prevalent, when you do the right thing, you will be snared at and laughed at. But just persevere, we will break through. So I want to encourage you to develop that culture and to become persistent, become dogged about doing the right thing. And we will see a change. We're working towards it. We're going to fight for it. And God willing, we shall change the destiny of our nation. I'm happy that I've had this opportunity to share this with you. And I pray that you will take something away from here and do something about it. God bless you and have a great conference.
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Tell him you want to.

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Because he's God the deliverer. He's God the deliverer. He does not leave you stranded. He said, I will be with you till the end of the age, till the end of the earth, till the end of the world. He won't leave you.

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He that started that good thing in your life will finish it.

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Nothing to make us proud, he came. No car, nothing, he came. Have you asked yourself that question? What did you do to deserve this kind of love? Wherever you are, lift up your hands and begin to bless him. So it's good to dance, it's good to jump around, but sometimes it's good to reflect. In 1 minute,

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He picks one that is down and sets him for the world to see. That is the God you came to serve. If it's that same God I came to serve, can you lift up your hands and open up your mouth and begin to blast in other tongues? I wish I could hear people.

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Nothing to make us proud, he came. No car, nothing, he came. Have you asked yourself that question? What did you do to deserve this kind of? Wherever you are, lift up your hands and begin to bless him. It's good to dance, it's good to jump around, but sometimes it's good to reflect. In 1 minute,

lifter of men. 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That is the God you came to serve. If it's that same God I came to serve, can you lift up your hands and open up your mouth and begin to blast in other tongues? I wish I can hear people.

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1: Good morning, beloved. We hope you had a pleasant night's rest and have woken up feeling refreshed and ready for a little reflection time with us here on Lapis LM Radio. The title of our reflection this morning is God's Greatest Desire. Jesus told his disciples a parable in Matthew chapter 20, verses 1 to 18. It is the parable of the hired laborers. The master hired some laborers early in the morning and agreed with them what they will be paid. Later on that morning, he went out and hired some more. And in the evening, he hired even more people who had been around, but no one had hired them. At the end of the day, he paid all of them the same amount of money. When the early workers found out that they were paid the same amount as everyone, including those who were hired in the evening, they were very angry at the master. But the master told them they had no right to get angry with him. He reminded them that he had paid them what they had agreed on. He told them that he has the right to do whatever he wanted with his money. In fact, he asked them why they were jealous on account of his kindness towards others. Do you sympathize with those workers who were angry? God's ways are far removed from our human ways. God is love, and his way is the way of love. This is why John 3:16 is the best known passage in the Bible. For God so loved the world that he gave his only begotten Son, that whoever believes in him should not perish, but have everlasting life. It does not say that God so loved the Christian world that he gave his Son. It says he so loved the world, meaning God loves every sinner. There is no one in this world that is not a sinner. Some are small sinners, some are big sinners, and some are in between. But in the sight of God, sin is sin. And God hates every type and every size of sin. Romans 3:23 summarizes the state of every human being. All have sinned and fall short of the glory of God. And Romans 6:23 tells us that the wages of sin is death, but the gift of God is eternal life in Christ Jesus our Lord. Jesus died for all because God loves all. This parable of Jesus is about the love of God for everyone. Yes, everyone. Everyone without exception. That payment to the workers by the master is the ticket to heaven. No matter when someone comes to know and accept Jesus, they will be saved. No matter how terrible and evil they were before. When they accept Jesus as Lord and Savior, they will be saved. They will be completely accepted by Him, and they will have a right standing with Him. That person will become a child of God, because God will see them through the blood of His Son in whom they have believed. Are you offended with God for loving everyone, especially your enemies? Or are you thankful that He loves all, including yourself? We, who are now Christians, were no different in God's sight from those who are presently outside His will. Let us pray together. Father God, thank You for Your love for everyone and Your desire to have every human being saved and brought into Your loving arms. May those who have not yet accepted Your love hear the voice of Your Son Jesus and draw near to Him. May we who have accepted the call recognize Your desire for all people to be saved and make haste to tell them of Your love. Amen. Let us declare this together. I declare the love of God in Christ Jesus over you, in all its height, depth, length, and breadth. I declare that you are rooted and grounded in this love, that it reaches deep down in your heart and assures you of your sonship. Amen. Thank you so much for joining us today. Remember that He adores you. Remain blessed. Bye.
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Adamawa, Akwa Ibom, Anambra, Bauchi, Bayelsa, Benue, Borno, Cross River, Delta, Ebonyi, Edo, Ekiti.

Kawa, Kaduna, Kano, Katsina, Kebi, Kogi, Kwara, Lagos, Nasarawa, Niger,

Psalm number 23, a psalm of David. The Lord is my shepherd, I shall not want. He makes me to lie down in green pastures. He leads me beside the still waters. He restores my soul. He leads me in the paths of righteousness for his name's sake. Yea, though I walk through the valley of the shadow of death, I will fear no evil. For you are with me. Your rod and your staff, they comfort me. You prepare a table before me in the presence of my enemies. You anoint my head with oil. My cup runs over. Surely goodness and mercy shall follow me all the days of my life, and I will dwell in the house of the Lord forever.

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1: Dear God, thank you for the breath of life. Thank you for working with me in this waiting journey. My heart is begging for mercy. How much longer can I sit still and be hopeful? I ask you, O God, for patience when I am anxious, for wisdom when I do not understand, guidance when I am lost, courage when I am afraid, strength when I'm at my worst, and the confidence to do the right things. Though I can't seem to understand that life is in the waiting.
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3: Hello everyone and welcome to another episode of The Waiting Room. Today I have with me another one of my wonderful sisters, the lovely Mrs. Ifeanyi Ighodalo, who is going to share her weight journey with us. Thank you so much, Ifeanyi, for being here today.
4: Thank you, bestie. I hope I'm allowed to call you that.
3: Yes, of course you can. You can.
4: I'm so happy
3: my
4: to
3: sister,
4: be here.
3: My bestie, yes. Oh, what a time we had those days in God's waiting room. It seems so long ago. But just talking about it again, I know, brings all the memories. So just share with us in a few minutes, just summarize your weight journey. Okay. What was it that you were waiting for and how?
4: Okay. Well, my own weight journey was waiting on the Lord for fruit of the womb. Because you know me so well, I almost feel as if we traveled that journey together.
3: We did.
4: So you know that I love children. Mm. I have always loved children for as long as I can remember. So it never even occurred to me that I would wait 1 second. I wanted 5 children. Maybe I would settle for 3. And I just knew that, you know, God would do it for me. Now, I got married in April. Like you said, just thinking about this journey again, sort of refreshing my mind. So many things have popped up. So I got married in April 1990. The first year, I wasn't concerned. I was, you know, we were young, we were carefree. Second year, I began to worry a little bit. But somewhere in the second year, I got pregnant and then I miscarried. Now, I miscarried. Now, I took that pregnancy as a sign from God that everything was okay. I should just relax and it would happen. Nevertheless, by the third year, I was back into my routine of 2 weeks up. I call it 2 weeks up and 2 weeks down. Mm, so I would spend two weeks up, 2 weeks with my legs up, hardly doing anything. And this, I was running a business at the time. And 2 weeks when I hit the ground running and try and catch up with everything I had sort of missed in the first 2 weeks. So this went on the third year, the fourth year. And then in the fifth year, in between, I had 2 laparoscopies done. The second laparoscopy was done around September 1995. So this was 5 years into my marriage. And I spent time with, I actually went traveled to the States for this. And I spent time in the home of another woman who had waited, who she had a son at the time. And she told me of her journey with IVF. Now, at that time, I had actually seriously started considering IVF. But by the time she told me, I just thought, you know what? My God, this is not for me.
3: Yeah.
4: So this was, I repeat, September 1995. And then, okay, and I would do the laparoscopy. All they said was I had fibroids. But that beyond that, everything else was basically fine. No major problems. So I kept waiting. So, and I will go back and say that this IVF matter, my message regarding that is that he will never share his glory with anybody. So I know that that is why I was where I was in 1995, in that particular home and listening to those stories. So come January 1996, I am very passionate about dates, birthdays, holidays. I attach a lot of meaning to certain dates. And for me, New Year's Day has always been a day when you start afresh, yes. whatever it is, just start afresh. Mm. And so when I prayed to God in January, I basically this time had a conversation with God. And I said to him, God, you have blessed me in so many ways, even in ways I didn't realize I was blessed. I had taken for granted. But when I, you know, talking to people, I found that I was actually very, very blessed. And so I said to him that I know it is not my portion not to have a child. So, Father, Lord, I surrender everything to you. If you decide that I won't, fine by me. But I know you won't decide. And this was January. And I can tell you for sure, my last period came on February 19th. Because that's my husband's sister's birthday. That's the last time I saw that particular period. And by get this, it only struck me 2 minutes ago, April 1996. I got married in April of 1990. And I got my pregnancy result, positive result, in April of 1996.
3: 6 years after.
4: 6 years after. Exactly 6 years after. The rest is in book one.
3: Of God's waiting room.
4: Yes. But at the end, just to finish, just to complete the story, I just thought about it. So God's blessings, this is what I want to say. God's blessing made perfect in Omwehi Ifeyiwa Oluwabo Adurawa. Igodalo. And obviously all her names have meanings. Ifeyiwa, for those who don't know, means there's nothing like a child. Oluwabo Adurawa, God has answered her prayers. And like I tell most people, that she is one child, but she's like ten children. And
3: what that does is Omehi what mean? You haven't told us the meaning of
4: Omehi is the guiding, sort of the guiding light of all of us. So she's like a beacon unto us from God.
3: Amazing.
4: And to finally end that story, as soon as I had Omehi, within a month or two, people started asking me, won't you try for another one? Won't you try for another one? And my answer to them is, I even though in my heart of hearts, I knew God would bless me, I didn't know if and when and how I would get this one. So please, if God wants to give me another one, I will have another one.
3: Amen.
4: And that's where we left it. Yes.
3: Beautiful. Now, one thing you said, and that name she has is quite an unusual name, but it's such a beautiful name, Oluwagbo Adurawa. The Lord has answered our prayers. You know, you said something in your testimony that you had, all your life, you had been lucky.
4: Yes.
3: But that now you realize you were not lucky, but you were blessed.
4: Yes.
3: You know. So what is the difference between being lucky and being blessed? I just want our listeners and the viewers to just understand that.
4: Okay. People say good luck.
3: Yes.
4: In fact, this morning I was sending you a message and I had typed in good luck, and I was yesterday and I went back and I took it out and I wrote God bless.
3: God bless.
4: So that is basically the difference.
3: That is the difference.
4: I was born a Catholic. I still, you know, hold on to some of my Catholicism.
3: Yes.
4: But basically, in starting my closer walk with God, I found that it is God really.
3: Yes.
4: So it's not so much luck as God's favor, God's grace, God's mercy. God's blessings. One of the things I will say is, as a family, the Igodalos, my parents-in-law have always lived in Ibadan until they are blessed memory now. And the Igodalo family has gone back and forth on the Lagos-Ibadan Expressway. We cannot count how many times. It is God that has protected us.
3: Yes.
4: It's not a question of luck. So for me, that's just the basic difference.
3: I thought that was beautiful, and I just wanted to bring it out. You also talk a lot about the support of family and friends, you know, during the time of waiting. How important is that? So that people who are in the waiting room can really know that how important it is to have the support, and what kind of support did people give you, your family and your friends?
4: Okay. If you say how important is it, I would say it's priceless.
3: Priceless.
4: I mean, there's nothing, I don't think I would even be here today without that support. Now, I must say, I mentioned family and friends, yes, but please let me tell you, the greatest support I got was from my husband.
3: Fantastic.
4: He never for one day made me feel less.
3: Yes.
4: Not one day. When I realized I was losing the first pregnancy and tears were, you know, sort of flowing, He wasn't moved. And the mistake some of us women make is we think that this journey is ours
3: alone.
4: It is us and our husbands.
3: Yes.
4: And because we've been hearing so much about it now, men are meant to be strong, men are meant to be stoic. They don't express their feelings and emotions the way we do. But that doesn't mean that they don't feel. So he was very strong, he was very supportive. After we even had this 10 children in one, when I started thinking about it and, you know, mentioning all sorts of other things, he said to me that who's very happy with one child. So you see, so for me, my mind was at peace. That's right. Once I know that this is what, and he meant it. I thought initially he was just trying to make me feel good. So for the other support, I had physical support, people coming around me, emotional and spiritual, sharing. The kind of support I had is I then started spending time fellowshipping with other women,
3: yes,
4: hearing their stories. Mm-hmm. So that also emphasizes the fact that we are not in this alone. Yes. And as long as you know, of course, the greatest support will be from God. Mm-hmm. And once you know you're not in this alone, when you even hear some other people's stories, I did 6 years, some did 20 years,
3: yes,
4: some did. I know a friend who finally had her first child at 50-something.
3: Yes.
4: I was 36. Yes. So once you know,
3: that's the importance of the community. Is so, you know, the community that are with you during the time of wait. And you said something that's really important about husbands.
4: Yes.
3: Because we find that in, when I look at the testimonies as a whole in the God's Waiting Room books, where husbands have been a support to their wives, it always comes through.
4: It comes through.
3: It comes through. Even if it does not come through as a natural pregnancy, even if it's adoption or something.
4: Whatever the case.
3: It is priceless.
4: You can tell, yes.
3: It is priceless. So we speak to all the men out there that please, listen, you know, support your wives. And
4: yes,
3: for wives, if you think that you need to carry it on your own, no.
4: No.
3: There are two people in a marriage. So
4: yes,
3: please reach out to your husbands and make sure that you work together for God to bless you.
4: And one other thing I will say is that, yes, reach out to your husbands. But you know the funniest thing, the way I have been able to reach my husband the most, through God, on my knees.
3: Yes.
4: So I have to drop that there.
3: That is so important.
4: You know, it is God that has actually now, we've gone around full circle, and God has sort of just brought us together, and we're like this now.
3: Praise God.
4: So please, God first.
3: God first. God first in all things. Mm-hmm. So, you know, you said something which I always, I think is so important, that after that initial miscarriage, you decided that you were not even discouraged, because for you, you took it as a sign that, well, at least I can get pregnant.
4: Mm-hmm.
3: So I know that there is no problem in that area. But then you also said something, that you just decided to leave everything to God, and you concentrated your energies into your business and other activities.
4: Yes.
3: I think that is so important for a lot of women to listen to. So please just tell us about that experience and how it made you feel, you know, just taking that decision that, look, let me focus on all the other things God has done for me. And how did it help you through the wait?
4: Okay, so like I said, like I used to say, I was born lucky, but I was born blessed beyond measure. So once I'd had this agreement, as it were, as my dear friend Obioma, everybody knows she's one of my closest friends. If there's time, I can mention her own covenant with God as well,
3: yes,
4: on my behalf. But at this particular point in time, I wasn't aware of the covenant. She told me this after Omehi was born. So once I had this agreement with God, I basically, and I'd like to thank you. I'm going to take a few seconds and thank you, bestie. This is Z to the rest of the world, but my bestie, for this opportunity, for putting this down in the book, these stories down in the book. Because even just going back to read my story, it has brought so many emotions. So I'm going to try and hold it in check.
3: Yeah.
4: And in preparing, just thinking about what I was going to say, a few things dropped in my spirit. The, one of my favorite hymns is I Surrender All. I absolutely love it. So what I did was I just surrendered all. Now, because I'm the first child, I have always run a business. I'm one of those women who is usually in control, in control of my environment, my people, and all of that. So
3: and your life generally.
4: And my life.
3: Just,
4: in fact,
3: you just planned your life.
4: That is it. But God planned it differently.
3: Exactly.
4: So what so in surrendering to God, I needed to cede control of that part of my life to Him.
3: Yes.
4: And I repeat, my people, January, February, April.
3: Yes.
4: So within the time, I completely and totally ceded my life and everything else to do with it to God.
3: It happened.
4: So I will
3: important.
4: Speak about, because I, so what I did was, like I said, I counted my blessings. I looked at my blessings, and if I'm to when I was thinking about that, I thought about this passage, Matthew 25:14-30, the parable of the talents. I said, if God has given, and that was a conversation I had with Him, if God has given me all of this, there shouldn't be anything else that I need.
3: Mm-hmm.
4: We want sometimes,
3: yeah,
4: but
3: exactly.
4: What I need that He will not give to me. And again, He did. So what did that do for my state of mind?
3: State of mind, yes.
4: Peace.
3: Beautiful.
4: peace.
3: Yes.
4: Peace that passes all understanding. I just went on, got on with my life. I mean, I didn't know it would happen. In fact, I didn't even notice.
3: Yeah.
4: It was in April that I thought, como. What happened to March and the period?
3: And then I
4: went for the test.
3: That's what I wanted to bring up, because it's so important, because for many waiting women, they think, oh, let me put my life on hold. You're dwelling just on this. This God hasn't done this for me. I'm so miserable. Everybody's getting pregnant.
4: Oh.
3: Yes. But until you get to that stage where you say, you know what, Lord, take control. And I know for people like me and you, because as you know, I am just like you in terms
4: control.
3: Of controlling my life,
4: controlling everybody around me.
3: But God just wanted to show that, you know what?
4: Yes.
3: I am the one in control.
4: Exactly.
3: And that, you know, you find is part of the purpose in the wait.
4: Yes.
3: So, but what I love that you said is that having ceded control, you just got on with your life, doing the other things God had called you to do.
4: Exactly.
3: And you had peace. And you see, it is in that place of peace that the miracle
4: that
3: can
4: God
3: come.
4: Comes.
3: Because
4: yes.
3: when you are no longer, you know, the Bible says anxiety in the heart of man causes depression. When you are no longer anxious, you are no longer agitating, you are no longer worried, you are no longer in the place of, oh my
4: that's
3: God,
4: it.
3: Oh me. You are just at peace.
4: Peace.
3: God
4: and I just got on with it.
3: That's it.
4: And
3: that's, I think that's really, really important.
4: Yes.
3: It's important. Okay, you say as well, of course, we know that for every single one of us, a time of challenge will always make you grow spiritually.
4: Mm-hmm.
3: You said in your testimony that, you know, that time of waiting made
4: yes.
3: you grow spiritually. Can you just share a little bit about that? So what happened? How did you grow spiritually? What did you begin to do?
4: One of the things that started that I started was like I said, I was born a Catholic.
3: Mm-hmm.
4: And for many years, even in my marriage, I would go to the Catholic Church, and I still do from time to time.
3: Yes.
4: But I started fellowshipping. Mm-hmm. That was one of the things that helped. And in sharing, we found that there were many, it just so happened that there were other women in the fellowship who were also waiting. And in maybe going a little deeper into the word, for me, my favorite psalm has always been Psalm 23.
3: Mm.
4: That's the only psalm I know of heart. And that first verse, I shall not want.
3: Yeah.
4: So I shall not want.
3: Mm.
4: So I held on to that.
3: Yes.
4: I had, if you go through the psalm, you have, for you are with me.
3: Mm.
4: So I knew, in spite of everything else, I knew that God was with me.
3: Yeah.
4: So with that, you know, the more you sort of hold on to him, the more you grow. That's my own experience.
3: That's my

0: and let go.
1: That's it. So that's it. You see, when you go through challenges, you cling on to the Lord and you come to know Him. Yes. And the more you know Him, and you can only know Him by fellowshipping. How have we become where we are today as friends and sisters? Yeah. Only because we spend time together.
0: Yeah,
1: so it's exactly in the same way that you get to know God, by spending time with Him. How do you spend time with Him? By reading the Word, by taking out some words, just as you have some scripture, and holding it as His personal message to you.
0: Yes.
1: And you know, when you see it come to life, sometimes you are just in awe of like, little me in this little, I mean, look at all the billions of people in the world.
0: That's right.
1: And yet you remember me to such detail.
0: Yes, because as I say to my husband often, as I walk in life, I literally see God's miracles happening.
1: Yes.
0: That is how in tune I am with it. And now I'm happy you said that also in fellowship. One of the things that helped a lot of friends and sisters would actually send me some Bible passages to read. That also helped a lot.
1: Yes.
0: That helped a lot.
1: There's beauty in fellowship. So now talking about fellowship, let's share about Obioma and her covenant with you. Because I think that's so special.
0: So Obioma
1: is still Obioma.
0: I wasn't correcting you. I'm just even remembering her. So Obioma, now I married a few years, I think 2 years before her. Mm-hmm. So 2 years later, I hadn't had a child, and then she got married, and she was also in God's waiting room. Mm-hmm. Now the most amazing thing I found, and she said, I think she actually told me this on her 40th birthday. So I can't remember how old Omehi would have been by the time she was 40. She shared with me that at the time she was also waiting. She talks to God. She's one of those people that says, and I said to God, and God said. So she said to God, and God said. And she told God that, you see, yes, I know there's a child you have kept waiting for me. But you know what? This my sister, whom I love dearly, who is in the queue, as it were, before me.
1: Uh-huh.
0: Please, that child, just take that my child and bless her with that child. And I think that is one of the most selfless things I'm telling you anyone can do.
1: Yeah.
0: And just bless her with that child, and then my own can come. Yeah. So she told me this. And you know, the most amazing thing about Omehi, if you look at Omehi, the only thing she doesn't have is Obioma's height. Obioma has what we call high waist. Omehi has high waist.
1: Yes.
0: She has the shape of her legs. Even, you know, I won't even say what it is.
1: Yeah.
0: She has her demeanor. Yeah. She has her pleasantness, love of life and everything. And Obioma means good heart.
1: Yes.
0: And I tease Obioma that she has a big heart and a good heart. And Omehi is also
1: like
0: blessed
1: that.
0: In that way.
1: Yeah, yeah,
0: so, you know, sometimes when we sit and we really think about it, it's as if God really answered her to the letter.
1: And just handed her over to you.
0: So
1: no wonder she's Omehi's godmother.
0: Exactly. That was her covenant with God, and God did not, disappoint
1: because
0: us.
1: You need friends. You need friends who really support you and stand like this. People who will pray with you, who will root for you, and just assure you that everything is going to be all right.
0: Yeah.
1: And her own quiver is quite full right now.
0: We
1: thank God. Yeah. So now, as a mature Christian, you know, all of us, we mature from age, from experience, from our walk with God. Knowing now all you know about God, is there anything you would advise the younger Ifeanyi? What is there anything you would say
0: to your younger self?
1: Yes. Now, given what you know, as in how she should have handled that time. Is there any advice you would say, okay, Ifeanyi, this is really what you should have done?
0: Okay. So let me start by saying that this mature Christian is still, in our own mind, very immature.
1: Exactly.
0: And still growing.
1: All of us, until the day he calls us, we will still be babes in him.
0: So we're all still growing in all sorts of ways. So, well, some of the things, when I sit down to think about my growth, I would say that we've always known God, maybe from when we were little, our parents teach us about God. But the more I grow, the more I just know that God is God.
1: Yeah.
0: Simple. God is God. Okay? My faith has actually grown a lot. During this journey, my faith has grown a lot. So, funny enough, we were at a fellowship yesterday, and someone shared Romans 9:15. I will have mercy on whom I will have mercy, and I will give compassion on whomever I will give compassion. So think that sort of resonated with for me, because it's not so much about what I would do differently, though I will tell you. But with that, I saw that it's not so much what we do.
1: It's not what we do.
0: It is just God.
1: God's mercy. And
0: God is God.
1: Yes.
0: So as for what I would have done differently, I would have ceded control.

0: earlier.
1: But yes, even having done that, it may not have changed anything. God would still have done it in his own time.
0: That's
1: okay,
0: true.
1: So there's that.
0: But at least you would have been at peace much earlier.
1: By God's grace. Yes, if I'd seen it fully the way I did, I would have been at peace much earlier. Yeah. And then I would share more. I would actually, as far as the journey in God's waiting room, all I would say is I would have ceded the control much earlier. I would have gone on my knees much earlier to God to bring my husband and I closer on the journey.
0: Yes.
1: Because even though he was extremely supportive, but there are areas where we could have travel the journey
0: together
1: earlier. Mm-hmm. Exactly. Because the truth of the matter is, as part of that seeding, God used someone to touch both of us, and he joined me in the journey.
0: Oh,
1: and like I said, the rest is history.
0: Yes.
1: The rest is in the book.
0: exactly.
1: So I would also, on my pre and post my journey, I would share more.
0: Yes.
1: So which is why, like I said again, I'm not plugging. I'm very proud of this book
0: and
1: everything you've done. So the sharing, it's there for us.
0: Yes.
1: You know, we can read
0: Fantastic.
1: Other women's stories
0: Fantastic.
1: And be encouraged.
0: So I like that. So you would have, that's what you would have told your younger self, seize control and be at peace earlier.
1: Yes.
0: But then what would be, give us a word of advice for people who are now in the waiting room. I mean, we're now in our 60s, so we don't have those kind of, it's our children now.
1: No,
0: you know, people who are in their late 20s, what would your advice be to them? How should they handle this time?
1: Okay, like I said earlier, God first.
0: Yes, absolutely.
1: In everything you do, just put God first. There is nothing that God cannot do.
0: Amen.
1: Okay,
0: Amen.
1: So hold on to your faith, because at the end of the day, I strongly believe that that's what led me.
0: That's what takes everybody through.
1: Because I remember when I may have mentioned it in the book. When after the miscarriage, the first pregnancy, I had, part of the reason I was at peace after the miscarriage was that the first time I had gotten a positive pregnancy
0: result.
1: Test in God knows in all my life. So when people came to commiserate at the loss, I was busy praising God
0: that at least
1: for the sign that yes, I can do it.
0: You can do it.
1: So hold God first. Do not give up.
0: Absolutely.
1: Do not give up. Do not. So I've told you about a friend of ours who was over 50.
0: Please
1: do not give up. Everyone's story is different. I've heard you talk a little bit about it. There's the journey of adoption. There's the journey of surrogacy.
0: Yes.
1: There's the journey of, you know, whatever it is. Everyone's story is different. If God says it will be, it will be.
0: Exactly.
1: And in his own time, in his own way.
0: Exactly.
1: So don't give up. Hold on to God. Share.
0: Yes.
1: Join support groups, join fellowships.
0: Exactly.
1: Because the
0: so
1: more you
0: important.
1: Hear, yes, other people's stories, the more you can sort
0: you're
1: of, you know, it's like a balm.
0: Yes.
1: You're encouraged, your hearts, you know, you tend to be, at least there's hope.
0: Yes.
1: You know that there is hope, that, and you're not in this alone.
0: Yes.
1: And then finally, Psalm 46:10, be still and know that I am God.
0: Amazing.
1: That is
0: so beautiful. Thank you so much, Ifeanyi. I know that people listening and watching us today would have learned so much, you know, about the peace that comes from really just letting go and letting God work. And, you know, and don't give up. Don't ever give up. Because, you know, she said it, that for with God, nothing is impossible.
1: Yes.
0: It's just, it may not be our way. It may not be our time. But God will deliver on what he has promised. As Ifeanyi has said, she is very proudly in book one.
1: Yes,
0: and
1: so
0: even more importantly, and our movie The Wait, if it was a company, DOT Designs supplied the furniture. So when you're watching The Wait, look out for DOT in all the beautiful sets that we have. And as we've said, The Wait movie will be in the cinemas from the 30th of April.
1: Can't
0: and
1: wait.
0: Please,
1: can't wait for the wait.
0: The Wait is worth the wait. Those are all our hashtags. And do please follow us on God's Waiting Room Books. It's been a wonderful, wonderful time with my dearest bestie.
1: Yes,
0: thank
1: so.
0: You so much for sharing, Ifeanyi.
1: And
0: I know that there's more to come.
1: Thank you. Like I said, my last word is, we are really so proud of you this journey and for all the things you're doing to sort of encourage women in so many ways.
0: Thank you.
1: I do know that the movie is not just about God's waiting room.
0: No.
1: It's about waiting, whatever it is you're waiting for.
0: Yes, whether for work or for a life partner. Yes, so we can reach more people.
1: Thank you. God bless you too.
0: Amen. So at this time, we're going to listen to Ifeanyi's favorite hymn, I Surrender All.

0: We trust that this program was a blessing to you. Join us again next week for another episode. Stay blessed.
1: The greatest thing I found in life, in 32 years of close walk with God, no one that says, God help me, has God ever denied her. Say with me, God, help me. God, help me. When it's rough,

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The Lord bless you. The Lord keep you. The Lord cause his face to shine upon you. The Lord be gracious to you. The Lord lifts up his countenance upon you.

I want you to receive a father's blessing from the God that I serve. In the name that's above every other name, it will be wonderful for you for the rest of your life. My God will stand by you, He will support you, He will promote you, He will defend you. He will anoint each and every one of you for exploits. You will be great. God will open mighty doors of blessings to you. As you serve Him, He will promote you, He will prosper you, He will bless you, He will defend you, and He will stand by you to the very end. Oh, you are blessed in the mighty name of Jesus Christ, and you will remain forever blessed.

are rebuilding the ruined walls. You are reclaiming your design. 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You are reclaiming your works. You prune as the thistles and the thorns fall away, so we may produce good fruit. 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
1: Oh my God.

Oba to no more you see me.

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1: Hello, my name is Wale Adefarasin. I am the senior pastor at Guiding Light Assembly, a church that is headquartered in Ikoyi, Lagos, Nigeria. As you all know, the last 2 years and a little more have been very trying, very tough for almost every country in the world because of the COVID-19 virus. Before the COVID-19 virus, many economies were already struggling. And then COVID-19 came along and made it much more difficult. COVID-19 affected healthcare. So far, we've had over 6 million fatalities because of COVID-19. Many hospitals that would normally have treated patients with COVID-19, they would normally have treated patients with other urgent diseases, had to defer to treating the patients with COVID-19 in an effort to battle this thing, in an effort to knock it out. And then we had the economy. The economy has been badly affected. We had periods of lockdown in many countries. Airports were closed. There was no travel, business travel, leisure travel, tourism. The aviation industry is still trying to recover from the effects of COVID-19. With the lockdown, people having to stay at home, mental health issues began to arise. So the world has been faced with monumental problems because of COVID-19. I'm not here to talk about COVID-19. I just wanted to illustrate that there have been challenges over the last 2 years. Churches have had challenges because people couldn't go to church. The church went online. And now that COVID-19 is beginning to ease off, people have become used to just waking up in the morning, switching on the TV, doing their breakfast while they're attending service. And so it's changed church. And church now has to understand that it's not just about being in a church service. Now we have the hybrid church, which operates in person and online. And this conference is coming to you online. This is part of the development. This is part of the good side, if you like, of COVID-19. And then COVID-19, we're told it's not gone, and it certainly isn't gone, but it's easing, particularly here in Africa. Then comes the Ukraine war. Russia and Ukraine are important in terms of the provision of gas and oil to many parts of the world. And so we're faced with a situation where energy prices have been going up because oil of the sanctions imposed on Russia, and because as a result of that, the price of oil, the price of energy goes up. And then Ukraine is a food basket for many countries. And one of the primary things that Ukraine does is to provide wheat. And wheat is important in the production of flour. Wheat is very important in the production of flour. And so bread, which is a staple food in most countries, has become very expensive and probably will get more and more expensive if this war is protracted. Now, I said earlier that in many countries, Nigeria being one of them, the economy was already struggling before COVID-19 came along. Struggling in many ways. Unemployment was high. Insecurity was very, very, very bad, insecurity situation. and so on. And so with all these things happening, I took time out just to ask the Lord, what do we do? What do we, the Church of Jesus Christ, do in this situation? And the verse of scripture that was impressed upon me was in Proverbs chapter 14 and verse 34. Proverbs 14 verse 34, which says, righteousness exalts a nation, but sin is a reproach to any people. Righteousness exalts a nation, but sin is a reproach to any people. There are two key words in that verse. The word righteousness and the word sin. Righteousness on the one hand and sin on the other hand. Now, righteousness in the context it is used in this verse is talking about developing a culture of doing the right thing. Developing a culture of doing the right thing. And everybody, Muslims, Buddhists, Christians, everybody, no matter what their tribe or their creed is, can do the right thing. There is a right thing to do in a civil society. On the other hand, sin is a culture of doing the wrong thing. And I want to say this, that it is possible to do the right thing, but it is altogether totally different when you have a culture of doing the right thing. How do cultures come about? Cultures arise when people have shared values and ideals that affect their behavior. Shared values and ideals that determine how we behave. And continued behavior becomes habitual and eventually customary or cultural. That's how culture comes about. From using your values, your ideals, to shape your behavior, and then allowing that behavior to become cultural. Now, developing a culture can never be an event. It is a process. It is a process that will take time. It is a process that we must allow time to grow. So, now for the Christian, developing a culture of righteousness as a Christian really means being led by the Holy Spirit. And you can be sure that the Holy Spirit will lead you. The Holy Spirit will lead you to do the right thing. Okay. Now, a word that is relatively new in the Christian vocabulary or the Christian dictionary is the word influence. It's been talked about over the last 10 years. And what the church has learned over the last few years is that we are, each of us, ambassadors of Christ that have been called to be an influence in our communities, that have been called to be an influence wherever we are. And this is the doctrine, if you like, that has led to the teaching of what people call the seven mountains. Now, there's no mention of this seven mountains in scripture. This is a practical application of the knowledge that we are called, to be an influence. And I'll just say a little bit about the seven mountains. The seven mountains really has just picked the most influential parts of a community. Some of the things that are very influential in communities are religion. People are influenced by whatever religious leaders tell them. Another area is education. It's very influential. The media, the social media, the print media, the electronic media, very influential. I've mentioned education, science, sports, and entertainment. These are all regarded as mountains because of their levels of influence. So it's important for us to go out into our communities and begin to influence people to do the right thing in whatever sphere or realm we find ourselves. So it's important for Christians to aspire to reach the peak, the pinnacle of their career in education, in healthcare, in whatever area they are called. It's important for them to reach the pinnacle in those areas. So I want to suggest to us that, you know, Jesus said something to his disciples in Matthew chapter 28. He said, all authority, and that word was translated in the King James Version as all power. In the New King James Version, it's been correctly translated as all authority. All authority is given unto me in heaven and on earth. Go ye therefore. In other words, Jesus was sending us because he had the authority to do so, given to him by the Father. He has authority over everything on earth, everything in heaven, and everything under the earth. So Jesus sent us with authority. And I want to just share a little bit about authority. Authority doesn't make you a schoolmaster. What authority does is very quietly, you can exercise authority without having to have power. And I'll give you an illustration which I like. Take the busy traffic junction. If somebody walks to the junction in his plain clothes and tries to direct the traffic, there's a risk that he might be run over by the traffic because he doesn't appear to have any authority. However, if that same person were to go to the junction wearing a police uniform, that police uniform is the symbol of his authority to direct traffic. And so traffic, the traffic will obey his instructions because he has authority. He doesn't have the power. He doesn't have the power to stop a truck. He has the authority. So when he puts his hand up like that, the truck stops. If the truck didn't stop, it could run him over. Now, here's power. Instead of a policeman, you put a bulldozer at the junction. If the bulldozer says stop, people will stop, not because he has authority. They know he doesn't have authority, but he has the power to do it. And this is what you find in this world. We are operating in a world in which Satan is using his power against our authority. Now, our authority far outranks his power, but how many of us know it? And so what I'm saying is it's important for us as Christians to aspire to the into positions of authority so that we can exert good influence, godly influence, positive influence on all the people in our sphere of influence. Now, let me go back to the original scripture we started with, Proverbs chapter 14, verse 34. It says, righteousness exalts, righteousness promotes, righteousness develops, righteousness adds value, righteousness brings joy to a nation. Righteousness builds the infrastructure in a nation. Righteousness, and by righteousness, understand this, I'm saying doing the right thing, having a culture to do the right thing begins to promote the nation. But sin is a reproach to any people. In this day and age, many people look down on Nigerians and people that come from other countries where clearly there's such a level of unrighteousness that it overwhelms the righteousness that exists in that nation. And so sin becomes a reproach. And in a background of doing the wrong thing, nobody is going to come and invest. There will be no foreign direct investment. There will be nobody ready to lend money for the building of infrastructure and so on and so forth. So sin becomes a reproach to any people. And so clearly, it's important for us to promote the development of a culture of doing the right thing. It's very important. Now, scripture says in Proverbs chapter 29, verse 2, when the righteous, when the people that have a culture of doing the right thing are in authority, the people rejoice. Why do they rejoice? Because they can see development, because they can see progress, because they can see joy of being able to get jobs and so on and so forth. But when the wicked man rules, the people groan. So it's important that we go from here, from this conference, with a determination, first of all, to identify those values. And see, here are some of the values: honesty, integrity, truthfulness, faithfulness, obedience to laws. These are some of the values that would make for people to be able to have a culture of doing the right thing in our nation and indeed in all the nations. And so we need to go away from here with a determination to do the right thing. Now, I want to share with you what we are doing in our local church, just to encourage others to either join us with this, because this is not a church project. It is not a religious or church project. It's not a Christian project. It's a project which we believe is for everybody. We are determined to do all that it takes to create an environment in which people are doing the right thing. We want to create awareness of doing the wrong thing, doing the right thing. Now, you know, when people have done the wrong thing for so long, they no longer know that, they don't know what the right thing is. There are little things, many little things that we might be able to show people who has the right of way on the road. People that just go against the traffic, go the wrong way against the traffic, because they're trying to save time, and so on and so forth. There's a litany of things. As a nation, we become known for advanced free Ford, they call it 419. We become known for human trafficking, child slavery. We've just become known for many things that are wrong, and it's time we began to put things right. That is how we will get our economy out of the conundrum we're in. That is how we will get people back into jobs. That is how we will develop our healthcare provision. That is how we will improve our education system. That is how we will do the things that nations need to do in order to build solid, sound nations. And let me speak particularly to the Africans that are here. Africa produces about 40% of the world's raw materials, yet it has very little say in how those raw materials are developed and how things are produced from them. And it's time Africans began to do things for themselves. Now, having said all this, I want to encourage you not only to do the right thing or to develop a culture of doing the right thing against all the odds, because where doing the wrong thing has become so prevalent, when you do the right thing, you will be snared at and laughed at. But just persevere, we will break through. So I want to encourage you to develop that culture and to become persistent, become dogged about doing the right thing. And we will see a change. We're working towards it. We're going to fight for it. And God willing, we shall change the destiny of our nation. So I'm happy that I've had this opportunity to share this with you. And I pray that you will take something away from here and do something about it. God bless you and have a great conference.

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On campus, you had no one to come through for you. The devil thought if he took out your father or he took out your parent, he was going to stop your progress. But had I known, had they known, they wouldn't have crucified the Lord of glory. What the enemy meant for evil, your God, my God, he has turned it around for God. I said what the enemy meant for evil,

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Where would you love to listen from? What would you love to listen to? 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

is right. 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It's happening already. Oh, the time is now. God will make it happen for you. It is happening.

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But if there's none like this awesome God, I will need you to stand on your feet, begin to wave your hands there.

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Chikona kiti madogu dia no no. Na moro la domo me.

Yes, yes, yes, yes, yes, yes, yes, yes, yes, yes, yes, yes, yes, yes, yes, yes, yes, yes, yes, yes, yes, yes, yes, yes, yes, yes, yes, yes, yes, yes, yes, yes, yes, yes, yes, yes, yes, yes, yes, yes, yes, yes, yes, yes, yes, yes, yes, yes, yes, yes, yes, yes, yes, yes, yes, yes, yes, yes, yes, yes, yes, yes, yes, yes, yes, yes, yes, yes, yes, yes, yes, yes, yes, yes, yes, yes, yes, yes, yes, yes, yes, yes, yes, yes, yes, yes, yes, yes, yes, yes, yes, yes, yes, yes, yes, yes, yes, yes, yes, yes, yes, yes, yes, yes, yes, yes, yes, yes, yes, yes, yes, yes, yes, yes, yes, yes, yes, yes, yes, yes, yes, yes, yes, yes, yes, yes

0: times of celebration, you will not cry. Nobody will die in your family. Nobody will lose in your family. Amen. There shall be no loss.
1: Amen.
0: There shall be no loss.
1: Amen.
0: In the name of Jesus.
1: Amen.
0: Oh, yeah, make sure your wings are. 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Wave it. Can you be fast? As fast as your hand can go, let your miracle come like that. As fast as your hands can go, let your miracle come like that.

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Hello everyone, this is your girl once again, Titilayo Ayobami Iba. I'm live here on Glitch Africa. I beg you, subscribe, share. Your comment is very, very important to us. 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

0: Thank you very much. 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
2: Hello there. My name is Patricia King, and I'm absolutely honored to be invited to serve all of you at Lapis Lazuli Ministries, especially for this wonderful Kingdom Conference that you're having. And I want to bring my greetings to all of you, but especially to Apostle Femi and your precious wife. Thank you again for having me with you for this very strategic event. I want to share a word with you called God in the midst of you is mighty. You know, we're living in very trying times right now. There's wars, there's rumors of wars, there's plagues, there's all kinds of tumult around the world that we're living in. And I'm sure that many of you that are living your individual lives are saying, wow, there's things that are difficult in my own personal life, as well as on a major global scale. And this is the hour that we are living in. Everything that can be shaken is being shaken. But I want to read to you from Zephaniah chapter 3, verse 17, a promise that will mean so much to you in this hour. It says, the Lord thy God in the midst of thee is mighty. He will save. He will rejoice over thee with joy. He will rest in his love. He will joy over thee with singing. You know, we oftentimes will cry out to the Lord during a challenging season or a difficult thing that's going on in our life. And we'll say, God, remove this problem. Remove this. I'll be just happy if I could just have this problem removed. But we know that sometimes the problem isn't removed, but we're kept as we go through it. Now, God has promised us that he'll work everything together for good. Everything will work together for good to those who love him and who are called according to his purpose. So no matter what you are going through, no matter what the world is going through right now, when we keep our eyes on the Lord, we know that it's going to work together for good. It's going to work together for your good. It's going to work together for kingdom advancement. But we must keep our eyes on him. This is an hour when we cannot shift to the right or to the left. We must keep our eyes on him, especially in this day. Oftentimes we'll have an escape mentality. I just want to get out of this hard place. I just want to get out of a hard marriage or a hard working conditions. I want to get out of this situation that's hard or that one. But God's saying, hey, if you call on me, I will show myself mighty in the midst of this. I will give you a testimony in the midst of all that you're going through. Now, one example we see in the Bible of this is the story of the three young Hebrew boys when they were in Babylon, and they were being challenged because of their faith. They were believing in God with all of their hearts, and even though all of God's people were put in oppression in Babylon, they'd been conquered by Babylon because of their disobedience to God, yet these three Hebrew boys, they had walked in obedience. Sometimes bad things happen to good people. They had been serving the Lord. They had been walking with him, but there was so many in the nation that weren't, and it creating a tipping point of evil in the nation that caused them to be conquered by an enemy. And I'll just throw this in here right now. You cannot say that you love God and then hold hands with the devil. And that's what God's people were doing. Prior to their captivity in Babylon, they were serving idols. They were involved in immorality. They were sinning against God and against his word. And it created a tipping point in the spirit where the enemy was able to conquer them. But in that group that was conquered, there was even good people that had never bowed their knee to an idol. And here were God's precious three Hebrew boys that had been serving him, and they were challenged because they would not compromise. It would have been easy for them maybe to compromise, but they said, we will not compromise. We will serve the Lord our God and him alone. We will not bow our knee. And they said, well, then we're going to throw you in the fiery furnace. We're even going to turn up the flames so that they're so hot. And they tried to intimidate them with a circumstance that would have been hard on the flesh. But they said, you know, our God is able to deliver us, but even if he doesn't, we're not bowing. And so guess what? In that particular situation, God didn't remove the fire. They did get thrown into the fire. He didn't remove the difficult circumstance, but he was with them in the midst of it. They got thrown into the fire. And while they were in the fire, God showed up in the midst of them. There was a fourth man in the fire. Their Redeemer, their Savior was in the midst of the fire. And he will be in the midst of your fire too. He will be in the midst of the hard situations that you are facing right now. He will be with you in the midst of any struggle that you are having. And while he was with them in the fire, he protected them from being damaged by that fire. That fire didn't touch them. In fact, when they came out, there wasn't even the smell of fire on them. There was no smell of the flame. There was no burn marks on their skin. The fire had not affected them adversely at all. But something great happened. Because they came out of the fire, being protected by the Lord, with the Lord showing himself mighty in the midst of it, there was a great testimony for all. And they all were saying, what is going on here? You know, we put three men in the fire, but the fourth man showed up. What is this? And they became worshipers of the true and living God. And the three Hebrew boys were free from the fire. But not only that, that testimony lives on to this day. Children all around the world know the story of the three Hebrew boys who were kept in the fire. They were preserved in the midst of the fire. They were protected in the midst of the fire. All around the world, generation after generation, that testimony is heard, because testimonies are formed when there are tests, when there are trials, when God is mighty in the midst of you. Another example is Daniel. Daniel in the lion's den. Again, Daniel was in Babylon. It was an oppressed political society. It was a cruel society in many ways. And Daniel was walking with God in the midst of it. And he was a worshiper of the living God. And they passed a law saying that he couldn't worship the true and the living God. But he determined that he would be faithful unto God. And he continued to worship. And sure enough, he got caught. And he was unashamed of the fact that he was a true worshiper of the living God. And he trusted his God. And they said, Daniel, because you violated the law, you're going to be thrown into the lion's den. And there were hungry lions in that den, ready to eat the flesh that was thrown to them. And they threw Daniel into the lion's den and put the lid on it. But you know what? God was with Daniel in the midst of the lion's den. I don't know how God did it, but those lions had their appetite satisfied, and they became like pussy cats. In the midst of that den, they did not touch Daniel. And in the morning when they opened up the den and the king saw Daniel there unharmed, they knew that it was a mighty God that Daniel served. But you see, that testimony of Daniel being preserved in the lion's den by a mighty God, that testimony never would have been formed if the difficulty hadn't been there. You might be trying to push away your difficulties right now. You might be praying, saying, God, just take away this difficulty from me and I'll be fine. But God's saying, let me form a testimony for you. Let me show you my mighty power in the midst of this difficulty. Let me show you my grace. Let me show you my wisdom in the midst of what you are facing right now. In the midst of a world that is in tumult, if we take hold of God and say, God, you are everything that I need, He will settle our heart into peace. He will work everything out and we will see His kingdom advance because our eyes are going to be on the eternal, not only on the temporal. Another example is Joseph, right? You remember Joseph in the Bible? He had a dream. He had this wonderful dream and it was from God. It was a prophetic dream that actually showed him the calling of God on his life and that God was going to favor him so much that his whole family would actually be bowing down to him. He thought that was a great dream. He shared it. I don't know about the wisdom of that. Sometimes we need to keep our mouth silent, okay? We can't always, say everything that God tells us. But his brothers became jealous. And they threw him into a pit. What a horrible thing to be thrown into a pit by your brothers, to be left for dead in a pit. They were thinking that the animals would come and devour him. But instead, he was preserved. They actually sold him into slavery. So off he goes into Egypt. Now, I can't imagine what was going on in Joseph's heart. He'd been thrown for dead, into the pit, then sold into slavery by the same brothers. His heart must have been broken. These are brothers that he loved, and they had just thrown him to the wolves. He goes off to Egypt, to a foreign land, and there he became a slave in Potiphar's house. But you know what? He was looking to his God. When he was thrown in the pit, he trusted in God. When he was sold as a slave, he trusted in God. And when he was in Potiphar's house, he did what was right. And Potiphar favored him so much that he put him in charge of his whole household. And you know the story. Potiphar's wife set him up. And she lied against him and said that he was trying to rape her. And he said, no, I was walking uprightly. But he was put into prison unjustly. How would he feel about that? I'm sure he'd say, God, get me out of this prison. I want to get out of the prison. But instead, God promoted him in the prison. And he became, an authority next to the chief jailer. He had authority in the jail, in the prison. He was groomed as a leader in that prison environment. It was a difficult situation that God never took him out of, but God preserved him in the midst of it. And through the skill that he learned in there, he was not only a dreamer, but he became a dream interpreter. And then when he was interpreting dreams and was promised that a word would be given on his behalf, they forgot about him and he stayed in the prison longer. But in the right time, he came out of the prison. And that was his hour in God, not only to save Egypt from a drought, but to save his family, to save his people. And he became a great deliverer of the nation. And even the whole generation lived in the blessing of God because God worked it together for good. God turned an evil situation into good so that God's purposes could not be thwarted. God is always God. No one can take God off his throne. No one can keep God from being God. No evil circumstance, no war, no rumors of war, no shaking that goes on. At the end of the day, God will be God, and his people will be found in him. Are you in the Lord? Are you with your God? Do you know the greatness of your God? Do you know how great he can be in the midst of a hard time? Are you holding hands with the one who is the winner and the conqueror and the mighty, victorious one? Are you holding hands with him? Are you separated from the world and completely devoted unto the Lord your God. Because if you are, you are on the winning team. If you are in God, he will show himself mighty in the midst of you. Now, another example is Moses. I love this story. So those people that knew God in Joseph's day, they lived in Egypt. And while they were in Egypt, they forgot who they were. They had power and they had authority and they had favor that Joseph set them up for. But over time, they forgot. And they had been so blessed by God. They were being multiplied and blessed. And they were being given great possessions and wealth. I mean, God was blessing them because that was the covenant of blessing. It's the same covenant of blessing that you have in Christ today. And as a result of that, they were becoming more numerous, and Pharaoh got fearful. He was fearful of the people of God. And that's why he put oppression on them and put restraints on them and bound them up. And he put restraints on them so they wouldn't become more powerful than him. He was operating out of fear. And so he oppressed. Any time that you're in fear, you'll operate in a wrong spirit. And so he put them into oppression. But because they forgot who they were, they never fought it. They just leaned into it. So over time, they were in great bondage. And they were serving a very cruel taskmaster. And they cried out to God. And you know the story. God sent them Moses. Now, the time comes for their great deliverance. Going to be delivered. God has given them the promise. He says, I'm going to give you a promised land. It's a land flowing with milk and honey. It's a land without scarcity. It's a land that is so good, and I'm going to bring you into it. So he raised up Moses to bring them through. They end up plundering the Egyptians and taking all the gold, all the silver, all the precious jewels, the spices of the Egyptians. They took with them, and away they went toward the promised land. As they were going towards the Red Sea, the Egyptians woke up and they thought, wow, what just happened? We just gave all of our riches over to them. They just plundered us. We need to go after them. So when they woke up and realized what had happened to them, they started chasing them down. And the armies of Egypt came after them, and they were ferocious. They were angry. They were mad. But the people of God were going towards their promise, but they hit the Red Sea. And the Red Sea was there in front of them. They had no way of crossing over. They didn't know how they were going to cross over. And they would have cried out, take this situation away from us. Take this trouble away from us. They were between a rock and a hard place. They had the Egyptian army behind them and the Red Sea in front of them. And when Moses cried out to God, God showed them a way in the midst of the hard place. He said, stretch out your rods. Stretch it out. And he stretched it out, and the Red Sea, all the waves went back. And the sea became dry, not boggy, not saturated with water. No, supernaturally, the seabed became dry, and all of God's people went across on it. And not only that, when the Egyptian army went to follow them in the crossing the Red Sea, they all got swallowed up because God brought the waves back again. He showed himself mighty in the midst of them. They became conquerors, even though this army was great. They were ferocious. They were mad. Israel didn't have a way to fight them, but God fought for them, and he will fight for you. Unfortunately, the people of God that he led out of that wilderness forgot very quickly that he was in the midst of them. He was providing them manna from above. He was providing for them water out of the rock. He was giving them quail. He was giving them every good thing. He was a pillar of cloud in the midst of the day and a pillar of fire at night. He was in their midst. He was meeting with them in the tent of meeting. But all they could do is grumble and complain. They never saw God in the midst of them. They allowed negativity to fill their heart. They allowed fear to fill their heart. And they grumbled and they complained against God. They said, oh, we would like to have our leeks and garlics again. They were getting their mind off of God, off of his greatness, off of what he had done. And because of that, they couldn't enter into the promised land. They were 40 years in that wilderness, going around and around. It only should have taken them 40 days. But because they failed to see the greatness of God in the midst of them, they lost their way. The Lord your God in the midst of you is mighty. He will save you. That means he'll deliver you. He will protect you. He will defend you. He will prosper you. He will rejoice over you. He is in the midst of you. There is none like your God. What nation can come against God? Who can come against God and win? That is ridiculous. He needs his people. In this hour, in this critical hour, because there is going to be wars and rumors of wars. More is coming. There's going to be more disasters. We are living in a challenging day. But we don't have to live in a bad way, not when we're in the Lord. Daniel was in peace in the midst of the lion's den. The three Hebrew boys had Jesus in the midst of their fire, and they weren't even touched by the fire. Israel had made it all the way through into a land where they were being provided for, where they didn't have to work a day to even prepare the meals. They didn't have to provide for the meals or prepare the meals. It was all done for them, but they couldn't see it. God wants you to see God in the midst of you, and that he is mighty in the midst of you. And no matter what you're facing right now, he is going to bring you through. There are some things I want you to remember. I want you to take note of these. Number one, remember that God is in your midst. He hasn't left you. He hasn't failed you. He is in the midst of you. When you're in a hard place, remember that God is not only in the midst of you, but he is mighty. And he will give you the wisdom that you need. He will give you the peace that you need. He will give you instruction that you need. He will give you the power that you need. He is everything that you need. He is in your midst. He is everything that you need. Did you know that God plus nothing equals everything that you need? And I want to remind you of that. A number of years ago, I heard a story from a missionary, actually over in the continent of Africa, and I cannot remember the nation that she worked in, but this nation at the time was going through a horrific drought, and many of the people living there had lost what they had. They had sold everything they had to be able to buy food and to get some water, and it was all gone, and people were dying from it, and they were doing their best to help the people. And so when the supplies came in, they would set up camps in a region, and the people would come from all around, and they would give them food to take back to their places. So they were set up in this one particular place and had been giving out food and substance all day to the people that were coming. And at the end of the day, this missionary was cleaning up everything and getting ready to pack up the trucks to take them to the next place. And the woman noticed this old frail man walking across the plain, and he had his cup in his hand. And he was very, very frail, so therefore walking slow. And I guess he had been trying to get there, but he wasn't fast enough. And when he came forward, and she went up to him, she said, "Sir, I'm so sorry. We've given away everything that we have. We have no food left, but come sit here on this little bench, and I will go look and see if I can find at least something to give to you." And so he sat there with his cup in his hand and his head bowed. And she looked everywhere, and there wasn't anything to be found. There was nothing, not even a morsel to give to him, nothing. And she went back and she said, "Oh, sir, I'm so sorry." And he looked up at her, and his eyes were glowing. And she said, "I'm sorry, but it's all gone. I have nothing to give to you." And she was practically in tears. She felt so bad. And he looked up at her and smiled. And he said in his own language, he said, "It's okay, my dear. You never know that God is all you need until God is all you have." And I've never forgotten that story. And sometimes when we are in a hard place, we need to remember that God plus nothing equals everything we need. If we have God, we have everything. And when you know Jesus Christ as your Savior, you have been reconciled to God. You've been reconciled to Him, and He lives inside of you, and He is powerful inside of you. So remember that God is in your midst. Remember that He is all you need. Secondly, remember that you are loved. You know, a lot of times when we're going through a hard place, we sometimes feel God is distant. Where are you, God? I can't see you. I can't feel you. I can't hear from you. And that's when you have to remember that, no, you are loved. God isn't far from you. You might not be able to feel Him. You might not see evidence of Him, but He is close to you. He is right there with you at your side. He will never leave you and never forsake you. And because He loves you, He will work the situation that you are in for your good. There will be a wonderful testimony that comes out of this. Just begin to delight in the Lord. Say, Lord, I know that you love me. And even if the enemy is trying to tell me that I'm not loved, I know that you love me and that you love my nation. I'm sure that people that are being, you know, in the midst of war or hard times, they must wonder, God, where are you in the midst of this? But He is there and He is at work. Even when you can't feel Him, even when you can't see Him, He is working on your behalf because He loves you and He will make a way. And remember that perfect love casts out fear. And one of the greatest things that will attack you during a difficult time is fear. But when you remember how loved you are, that love will throw away fear. You'll say, God, I know that you're here. I know that you love me. I know that you'll work on my behalf and you will be safe. Thirdly, avoid negative thoughts. Avoid being in self-pity. Negativity will bring you into self-pity, and that will keep you in a trap. It will keep you in a prison. You must be very careful what you speak, because what you think you will say. Jesus said, out of the abundance of your heart, your mouth will speak. So if you have negativity in your mind and in your heart, guess what? You're going to speak the negativity. And what you speak is going to be attracted to you. It'll come to you. What you speak comes to you. It attracts just like a magnet to you. So be careful to throw down negative thoughts. All God's promises are yes and amen. Do you know that for every problem you face, there is a promise? For every problem you encounter, God has a promise for you, an overcoming promise, a promise of His goodness. So don't allow negativity to come into your mind. Don't get into self-pity and say, oh, I'm going through such a hard time. No one goes through hard times like me. Well, this is terrible. I'm losing everything. This is happening and that's happening. If you get into that pit, you're just going to attract more of the same to you. You see, those hard things are looking for a place to land. They're looking for a place to live. And if they see those thoughts in your mind and hear those words coming out of your mouth, guess what? They have found their place to live. They have found their place to target. They will target you. They will target your nation. They will target your people if they hear your confession of negativity, of self-pity. They will attack you. But look to God. Remember how good He is. Replace those negative thoughts with thoughts of promise and God's goodness, because God will be good in the midst of whatever you are facing right now. Number four, believe God's promises and His power. He's so powerful. Is the circumstance that you're facing more powerful than God? Of course not. And it doesn't matter how big it is, even in the midst of global war. Is global war more powerful than God Himself? Absolutely not. And if you are God's child, you're on the winning team. Stay inside of God. He will carry you through. Yes, there might be some adverse circumstances that are around you that you might have to walk through, but remember whose you are. Remember, you belong to the all-powerful God that is more powerful than war, that is more powerful than poverty, that is more powerful than any adverse circumstance. You belong to Him. You are in Him. He is in you. And when you look to Him and how powerful He is, you'll see then how powerful you are. You can hold your head up high. You can walk forward with great expectation because you are believing the truth and not a lie. You are believing His promises and not the doom and the gloom of the enemy. You are not letting fear rule you. Fear is the devil's faith. You are walking in God's faith based on His word and upon His promise. And then finally, live happy. God wants you to be happy. Do you know that in the presence of the Lord, there is joy? Fullness of joy is in the presence of the Lord. That's where you will find fullness of joy. It's in Him. So when you're in the Lord, you'll be happy. Happy is an expression of joy. Do you know when the Bible says that you're blessed? The word blessed means to be happy. And that's one of the definitions of the word blessed. You're a blessed person in God. All of God's people are blessed. But you're only going to experience those blessings if you believe that you're blessed. And if you choose to live in the blessing. If you choose to live in the blessing, you'll live happy. You have a choice to be all sad and gloomy and negative or to be happy. The devil, adverse circumstances, cruel people, they cannot keep God from being mighty in the midst of you. And when you just think about that, it'll make you happy. You can't live in doom and gloom when you're thinking about how great God is. You know, you can be happy. I believe Joseph was happy in the midst of prison. He kept his joy on. Do you know Paul and Silas, when they were in prison, they had been treated adversely. You know, just because you're a Christian doesn't mean you won't face hard times. You can face hard times and you can be treated cruelly, but we've got hope in the Lord. So Paul and Silas, they get put into jail. They get beaten to a pulp. They are chained and put into the innermost part of the prison. But they chose to keep their joy on. They were living happy. They were singing praise to God. They were praying. They weren't all in

circumstance you're in, he will come to your rescue. He is there in the midst of you. And all those prisoners were released. The chief jailer, he was like, whoa, I'm scared. What am I going to do? I'm supposed to keep all of you in prison. And Paul said, don't worry about a thing. You'll be saved. You and your house will be saved. And the whole family got led to the Lord. That was a happy day. But it started out not so good. Maybe your life has started out not too good. But when God is in your midst, it turns out great. Maybe your day today didn't start out that great. Maybe your week didn't start out that great. But I'm telling you, if God's in it, it'll end up great. So why not, in the midst of it, live happy? If you know that in the end of it all, it's going to be good, why not choose to live happy about that in the meantime? In 1994, I went into a heavenly encounter. The Holy Spirit took me up into heaven. And while I was in heaven, I heard heaven laughing. All of heaven was laughing. It was as though they were having a big party, a big celebration. It was like they were telling jokes and everyone was laughing. And I remember feeling somewhat offended when I first heard that. I thought, wow, why are you guys so happy up here? Don't you realize that we're suffering down on planet Earth? We have issues to take care of, and we're going through some hard times, and you're just having a party. We could use your help. And God spoke to me. He said, Patricia, we're not worried about anything here. There's no anxiety. There's no trouble. There's no suffering, because we've already seen the victory. We've already tasted the victory. We know the victory, and we live in that perspective. We live in the perspective of what has already been secured for you. And he said, I want you to live there too. I want you to live happy, even in the midst of difficult situations. I want you to choose my joy. I want you to choose a good outcome, because that's the way it's going to be if you walk with me. That's the way it's going to be if you care to take my hand through what you're walking through. You'll be full of joy. In Psalm 144:5, it says, happy. This is out of the Amplified. Blessed, fortunate, prosperous, and to be envied are the people whose God is the Lord. Is God your Lord? Is he the Lord of your life? Does he have full ownership of you? That's what Lord means, the owner. Does he have full ownership of you and everything in your life? Because if so, it says happy. Happy, blessed, fortunate, prosperous, and to be envied are the people whose God is the Lord. The Lord, your God, in the midst of you is mighty. In the midst of all that's going on in the world today, as terrible as it is, and as terrifying as it might be, as troubling as it might be, I'm telling you, we are on the winning team, because we are in Jesus Christ. He is the King of glory. He is mighty in our midst. In Psalm 24, it says that the Lord, the King of glory, is strong and mighty. He is mighty in you. He is mighty to win. He is mighty in the midst of battle. Do not fear in this hour. The King of glory is warring for us. God's purposes are going to be fulfilled. All he's asking is that all his people come to him. This is not a time to hold hands with the devil. This is not a time to be given over to immorality, to idolatry, to secret sins that are going on behind you, to be involved in pornography or other addictions. This is not a time to allow yourself to be given over to the devil's ways. The devil's going to lose this battle, and you don't want to be in him, or you will lose for sure. Leave the devil's life. Leave anything, any way that you are walking with the devil. Leave now. Leave it and hold on to God 100%. Step out of the devil's camp and step right into God. Step into him, into the fullness. Obey his word. Obey his spirit. And you will be on the winning team. You will be used by the Lord. You will be empowered. You will be anointed to be his warrior.

this hour. And I see before me a whole company of warriors, of revolutionaries, of those who will bring forth reform, of revivalists, of people who are full of power. This is a day for Isaiah 60 to come to pass. The Lord says, arise and shine because your light has come. The glory of the Lord has risen upon you. There's darkness that covers the earth and gross darkness of people. But you know what? The Lord's going to appear upon you. Kings will come to the brightness of your rising. This is the time to make your choice. Whom are you going to serve? Are you going to serve the Lord 100%? And I want to invite you, as we close right now, I want to invite you to serve the Lord God Almighty. I want you to serve Jesus Christ with all your heart. I want you right now to repent from any way that you are holding hands with the devil. I want you to be honest about your life right now. I want you to say, God, I've been holding hands with the devil. I've been gossiping. I've been proud. I've been involved in immorality. I've been doing things behind the scene that are not good. I've been speaking negative things. I've been speaking the devil's lies. I've been holding hands with the devil in these ways. I want you to bring that before the Lord and say, Father, forgive me. Forgive me. And he says that if you will confess your sin, 1 John 1:9, if you will confess your sin, he will be faithful and just to forgive you your sin and to cleanse you from all unrighteousness. It's important that you do this right now. And now ask him not only to cleanse you, but commit yourself. Say, God, I'm going to serve you and you alone. I'm turning away from those ways that are not good. I'm serving you 100%. I'm serving you in this hour. I am your warrior. I am the one who stands with you, and you are mighty in my midst, and I will manifest your might. I don't have arrogance in me. I don't have entitlement in me. I don't have desire for position or lust of any kind. I don't have any of that. I don't have greed for money. I only want you, Lord. I'm serving you 100% and you will bless me. You will bless me with every good thing. All I have to do is serve you. So I want you to give yourself afresh to the Lord. He loves you so much. He loves you with an everlasting love. Oh, Jesus came so that he would lay his life down for you and give you everything that you needed to live in covenant with God for all eternity. Everything that can be shaken will be shaken. He's separating the sheep from the goats. But I tell you, he is going to be mighty in the midst of every single one of you, every single one of you who is his own, who is serving him with all your heart. You see, when we sin, we give a landing strip for the devil. And that's why he wants you to repent. He loves you. He's not angry with you. He doesn't want you to be given over to the devil. When the devil sees the sin that we're in, he says, oh, I got legal right now. I'm going to go get that one. I'm going to go land in that person's life. I'm going to curse him. And he'll even make you feel blessed for a little while. If you're involved in witchcraft, if you're involved in manipulation and lies, whatever, that's all part of the devil's camp. You don't want to be part of his camp. Definitely not. Because God is going to extinguish the enemy, and all that are serving him are going to be tortured. They're going to be experiencing things that are not good. God doesn't want that for you. He wants you to be in his camp. If you do not know Jesus Christ as your Savior, and you're listening to this message right now, I want you to call on his name saying, Jesus, I give you my life. I turn away from sin. I turn away from any worship of false idols or things that I shouldn't be involved in. I turn away from all that and ask you to forgive me. Forgive me of all my sin and come into my heart. And be my Savior, be my Lord, be my God. Write my name in your book of life. If you pray that prayer with sincerity, I'm telling you, he is going to honor that prayer. And I want to see you confess that he is Lord. Go tell the person next to you or tell someone, I just gave my heart to Jesus Christ. And I know that he is going to help you grow. He's going to help you stand in him.
And for all of you that are watching this message, I want to release an anointing upon you right now. I want to impart an anointing on you to be a separated vessel unto the Lord, that he will anoint you and appoint you to manifest his might in this season. So Lord, I thank you that even as you raised up the Daniels and the Hebrew boys and Joseph and Paul and Silas and others that we've talked about today, that you are raising up your people who are standing before you right now, who are listening to this message, and I release an anointing on them to separate them unto you, to manifest your might and your goodness in this hour, and that you would keep them strong. I declare over them that you are a fire around them, and that you are glory in the midst of them. You are blessing in the midst of them. And what I see over Lapis Lazuli Ministries, what I see over this ministry is an enormous anointing, an increased anointing coming upon you in this next hour. And I see you raising up warriors who love Jesus. They're love warriors. They're love warriors. And they're passing out blessings. I see you giving out blessings and gifts. There's an impartation of gifts. And I see you reproducing yourselves. I see an expansion of all that God has given you. I see increase that all that God has given you. And you're going to help many, many people and many leaders in the body of Christ see who they are, that they are children of the Most High. They are blessed children who are loved by their Father and who are raised up as mighty warriors for him in this hour. I see beautiful things. I see an impartation of the apostolic and the prophetic and fivefold ministry being released through your ministry. I see the body of Christ being strengthened in the nations because of your faithfulness. The Lord says to you, you haven't seen anything yet. The best is yet to come. I see a rainbow over your ministry, which speaks of the covenant of God and the covenant blessings that he has already given you and already prophesied over you. I see you being raised up as generals, as mighty generals in the army of the Lord. And I see many flags. The Lord says that you are going to manifest his glory in many nations, bringing nations forward, ethnos forward, to serve him and to be discipled by him. Praise the Lord. Wow, he's a good God. He's mighty in the midst of you. I want to pray right now for those of you that are sick. You say, I want the Lord to be mighty in the midst of me, but I have cancer growing inside of me right now. You know what? We send God, who is mighty, into every single cancer cell to annihilate the cancer in Jesus' name. Cancer is leaving now in Jesus' name. Tumors and growths are going now in Jesus' name. Thyroid conditions are being healed right now because the Lord in the midst of you is mighty. We release his might into every infirmity, every plague, every pestilence. In Jesus' name, we release the might of God. We release the might of God into back injuries. In Jesus' name, I release the might of God into livers. I see HIV infections. I see AIDS. I see immune dysfunctions. And I release the might of God into that right now. I see someone's vocal cords. You need the might of God. I see someone being healed on your left shoulder right now. In fact, you feel a fire on your shoulder. In the name of Jesus, I speak the might of God into every single one of you that needs his healing power right now. God bless you. God bless all of you to know the might, the power, the goodness of God. Thank you so much for allowing me the absolute honor of serving you. God is so good. He loves you with an everlasting love. And I believe that he is going to enhance your life in him in these coming days like you've never known before. And just as I say goodbye, I want to speak a blessing over you out of Ephesians 3, verse 20. God is so good. He is mighty in the midst of you, and he is able to do exceedingly abundantly above all that you could ask or think. The Lord says, dream big because he is mighty in your midst. God bless you.

0: New and exciting.
1: Yeah, hello there. This is me, your host, Emmanuel Adewale Adedigba. I'm at Lapis LM radio station. This is another episode of Lapis LM Life Worship. I'm right here with Nina right now in the studio. She'll be leading us to the presence of the Lord, because the Bible says, enter into my presence with praise and thanksgiving. So right now, the next 20 minutes, Nina will be leading us to the presence of the Lord. So our listeners out there, just stay tuned and be blessed. I'm giving it up for Nina.
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0: priests think of Nina Wong as great. That's a beautiful one. How are you? Thank God for the grace of God upon your life. Give God the glory. Thank God for this atmosphere. I would like to ask you your music, about your music career, gospel music. So, how's been?
1: Well, firstly, I would like to thank God for my life. Firstly, I would like to thank God for my life. And I started singing, I think, when I was 18. Okay. But then I was actually trying to prepare for JAMB, and I can remember vividly, I joined a particular church, and in that church I saw quite a number of young people like speaking in tongues, like doing like wonderful things for God. And then I just became sober, and I was like, is it that I don't have God or something? Like, I was in a state of like confusion. And then I met up with a pastor in my church, and then he said I should pray. When I pray that I'm going to like get into like a trance, that anything I see, I should come tell him. So then I prayed, like I was so intentional about my praying, like I cried, and then I slept, then I had a dream, and then in that dream, like a voice was talking to me, and the voice told me to enter a door, and then I saw like music, and that voice now said, this is what I want you to do. And I was like, God, I don't have what it takes to really do this thing. And he said, I'm the God of all flesh. Is there anything too hard for me to do? I said, no, why not? You are God. You're capable of doing anything. So then I remember vividly, I woke up and I saw that this passion came upon me to really learn how to sing. And then I joined the choir. I didn't join the choir, so for you to know that it was God that actually planned everything. So I went for like a training, like in a reading church, you have to do like work as a training for them to put you in a particular department. So then I applied, and then after everything, they actually said, I'm going to be a chorister. And I was like, okay. I was very, very like anxious. I was like very, very scared. And like, I remember the first time I backed up, I was literally shaking on the altar. I was like, hey God, I don't know what it takes. And that voice just keeps saying, flesh, there's nothing too hard for me to do. So prior to those times, I got baptized by the Holy Ghost. I became born again. I did the normal like procedure in the church, like where you go for classes, believers classes, school of the spirit, and everything. So I did what was needful. As at that time, I was 18, 19, 20. So I got baptized, went to camp, like I got baptized, like immersion, baptism, immersion. And then after everything, I saw that like a boldness came up. And in all that, I was very, very shy and very, very anxious. I just felt that I was very, very comfortable doing the work of God. So I served in church for like 8 years. I was a chorister, like I was doing the normal stuff, like go for rehearsals. Like there were times whereby like the music director would criticize you. So at that time, I didn't like really see the criticism as something to make me feel bad. So I saw the criticism as something actually push me into that level of greatness. So I just kept sitting, and then there were times where I was like very, very, I was tired. I was like, ah, God, I'm really tired and everything. But then God just says, stay in that church, stay in that place of assignment that I've kept you. So I noticed that I just stayed and everything. So there was a particular class for musicians, and then the facilitators were Pastor Olumide, Pastor Wole, Pastor Atanibasi, and a couple of persons. So we started having a couple of class, and then I noticed that I was the youngest in the class and everything. So everybody that were in the class were like pastors already. They are people that served in their church for like more than 20 years and everything. So I just saw that as a place of learning for me, and also applied for the class. Then I started attending, and then there were times where prophecies came, there were times whereby a word of wisdom came. So I just ran with what every other person was telling me. So I saw them as God speaking through them, then me responding. So my response to them will actually take me to my next level. So because obedience is very, very important as a Christian. So I noticed that the more I obey God, the more God took me to like greater height. So the more I disobey God, the more I kind of like calm down. So there was a particular day they spoke about songwriting. Prior to that time, I used to say, oh, I don't have what it takes to write a song. And then the pastor now said, you don't need to have what it takes. You have the Holy Spirit. The Holy Spirit can actually guide you into all truths. The Holy Spirit can actually teach you all things. So I ran with it then. I saw myself composing songs. So I started posting videos of myself singing on Instagram. So lo and behold, I got a message from Uncle Frank Edwards. Like, I didn't expect it. Like, young girl, like, I was like, wow. So immediately, like, when he chatted me and he said God's plan, I was like, so it now took me back to the dream I had where God said he wanted me to do music. And he said, I'm the God of all flesh, there's nothing too hard for me to do. So immediately he said God's plan, it was a confirmation of the dream I had. So he produced my first song for me. At the moment, I'm actually a staff at his studio. Like, I do backup for him and we travel together sometimes. So that's how, like, that's my journey. And I'm sitting in the place where I'm going. And then for somebody out there, if you're confused, just hold on to God.
0: Thank you, Nina, for letting our listeners have theirs. I'll be bringing another artist. What was your contact for people to call you, get across to you? Can you just tell our listeners your phone numbers, your social media handle?
1: Okay. Social media handle on Instagram is Nina Shees. Okay, my social media, Instagram, that's Instagram, Nina Shees, NINA_SHEZZ. Then my Twitter, at Nina Shees. Then my Facebook, which is my real name, Osato Idehe. So my phone number is 081-102-99949.
0: Can you say that again? Say your phone number again.
1: Okay, my phone number is 081-102-99949.
0: So next week, I would like to invite you again. Are you going to come? I want you to come and bless us again.
1: So
0: we are having another episode of Life is LM Radio Worship Experience. So we'd like you to come on board again and bless us. So thank you very much. Right now, I'll be inviting another gospel artist that will lead us to the presence of God again in worship. So be blessed as she comes up.

0: Yeah, this is a Lapis LM radio station. This one up, we are right here in the studio with our live worship experience. Right here in the studio, I have another artist, Grace Maya. So it's right here with us in the studio to lead us into the presence of the Lord. How are you?
1: I'm very well, sir.
0: So this is

those hands in worship. Can you lift those hands in worship? The scripture says that now the hour cometh when the true worshippers shall gather and worship in spirit and in truth. Because our God is a spirit, so we must worship him in spirit and in truth. So wherever you are, can you just say something sweet to your Father? Can you just proclaim his goodness? Can you proclaim his goodness? God is good. God is kind. God is loving. God is patient. Oh Lord, we worship you. Thank you for your love, Father. Thank you for your love. Thank you for your unconditional love. We stand in your sanctuary this moment and we access the throne of grace. We access the throne of grace. Lord, we worship you. Lord, we give you praise. Lord, we give you praise. Lord, we give you praise. Oh, Lord, we give you praise. I see men receiving their healings this moment. I see men receiving their healings. I see emotional healings taking place in the heart of men. I see emotional healings taking place in the heart of men. I see financial healings taking place. The scripture says that and God sent his word and he healed their diseases. Oh, the word of God is coming to you this moment. The word of God is coming to you this moment and it is meeting your needs. For our God is able. Our God is able. Oh, thank you, Father. Thank you, Father. Thank you for your awesome presence. Thank you for your awesome presence in the house. We give you praise. We give you praise. We give you praise. Oh, Zala Baba Labaramananda Kazizebrananda Kade Labarabado Shabanda. Thank you, Jesus.

It's you. And he said, healer. And he said, healer. Ooh.

The scripture says that as far as the heavens are from the earth, that is how far your ways differ from our ways. As far as the heavens are from the earth, that is how far your thoughts differ from our thoughts. The scripture says there is a way that seemeth right unto a man, and that will lead to destruction. It means that a man walks not in his way, but walks in the ways of the Lord. A believer should walk in the ways of the Lord and should trust the Lord for his ways.

0: favorite song, I think.
1: Whenever I'm trusting God for a thing or the other, which I know there are people trusting God for one thing or the other at this moment. I know people are trusting God for one thing or the other. Now, I've come to give you hope. I've come to give you hope. I've come to tell you that it doesn't matter how long you've been waiting. It doesn't matter how long you've been trusting. It's not time to give up. It's not time to give up. It's not time to back down. Is it enough?

supply all our needs according to his riches in glory in Christ Jesus. According to his riches in glory in Christ Jesus. So it doesn't matter the capacity of what you are waiting for. I see a woman listening to me right now. You are barren. You've been barren for like 5 years. But tonight, the Lord is answering your prayers. Tonight, the Lord has answered you. And he has given you a baby. The word is just rejoice. Rejoice, because the Lord has made you fruitful. The scripture says that rejoice, all ye barren, for the Lord has answered your prayers. For you are having children upon children.

last year when I was trusting him for something special. It was as though ways were not opening up. It was as though things were not going fine. You see, as I'm speaking, someone is in this shoe. Someone is passing through this presently, and you are listening to me right now. It's like everything is not working out for you. It's like you are laying hands on different businesses, but then it keeps crashing. What is happening to you is that you are looking up to God for financial breakthrough, but then it's not coming. It's not coming. The scripture says that the righteous shall call upon me, and I would hear him in the days of his distress. So someone listening to me right now, you are in the days of distress. You are in the days of distress, and you are about giving up because you feel there is nothing the Lord can do anymore. You are seeing your problems bigger than God, and meanwhile, he wants you to see your problems smaller to him. You know, the reason why many of us experience unanswered prayers is because we keep seeing our problems too big for God to handle. And then we keep focusing on the problem. Why don't you just shift your gaze from the problem to Jesus right now? Yes, that is a word for somebody. Shift your gaze from that problem to Jesus. Shift your gaze from that problem to Jesus. In this way, you are telling the Lord that, Lord, I know you are bigger than this, and there is nothing to add for you. The scripture says that I am the God of all flesh. Is there anything too hard for me to do? That is God's word to you. That he is the God of all flesh, and there is nothing. I mean nothing. The scripture didn't say there is something. Or the scripture didn't say there is something little that is hard for God to do. It said there is nothing. There is nothing. There is nothing. So shift your gaze from that problem right from this moment and focus on Jesus. There is something this does to your spirit. It builds your spirit to a level whereby your faith arises. And then because the scripture says that Christ is the author and finisher of our faith, so it means that the more we focus on Christ, the more we fix our gaze on Christ, the more we grow in faith, the more those problems look small to us. When the Lord gave me this song, it was just doing a normal morning devotion. I was just having my devotion in the morning, and then he gave me the song. And then he said, go ahead and record it. And to God be the glory, the song has actually blessed me, gave me testimonies and people that have listened to it. So what helped was that I took the song with a heart that is open to receive from the Father. So I want you to take the song with an open heart, ready to fix your gaze on Jesus alone.

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I see someone pouring out his heart in worship. Higher. Can you just pour out those pains? Pour out those pains. Pour out those pains. Let Jesus know how you feel. Let Jesus know how we feel. How you feel. As much as you are in pains, Jesus is in pains also. Can you let him know how you feel? Just pour out your heart. Pour out your heart. Until you get tired of that situation, it doesn't change. Until you get tired of that situation, it doesn't change. You're taking this song, you're saying, Lord, I am tired of this situation. I just want to focus on you because I know that you are capable of doing the impossible, of doing everything.

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Ote, je te capa, kaila satile kepeliana. Hey, hey, hey, hey. 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I capella song. 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

Eku woko farao Chigini chigina wo ma shegbe Bang bang bang bang bang bang bang Hakuna chama Utai sai Hakuna chamba Hakuna chamba tini Hilatali. Come on, raise up your voices. You are my God and I know it.

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You are the glorious God. 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

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Ministering, Dr. Randy Clark, Pastor Bill Johnson, Dr. Tom Jones, Pastor Jean-Luc Traxel, Dr. Leif Hetland, Dr. Catherine Ruanala, Reverend Isaac Komolafe, Dr. Charity Cook, Worship Minister Olumide Iyun, Prosper Ochimana, Conveners Dr. Femi and Dr. Mrs. Mina Bajomo. 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

0: Hi and welcome to Forward Thinking. I'm Will van der Hart and I'm a founding director of the Mind and Self Foundation, a think tank exploring issues of mental, emotional health and Christian spirituality, and I'm a pastor from central London.
1: And I'm Chichi Obuya. I'm a consultant psychiatrist working in the NHS and in private practice.
0: And we're here to help you think about areas of challenge in life through both a psychological and a spiritual lens. And today we're going to be discussing the issue of addiction. Chichi, how big a problem is addiction in the UK today?
1: It is a really big problem. I think we need to start by thinking about what addiction really means. The verb to be addicted has been around for centuries, and it means to be bound to or devoted to something. And we often think about drug and alcohol addiction, which affects about 250,000 people in the UK every single year. However, the World Health Organization has broadened that definition, and now we have to consider things like internet addiction, technology, pornography as well. It's thought that up to 100,000 students in the UK per year have a gambling addiction, Will.
0: It's something that is obviously having a massive impact on society. It's not something that I hear an awful lot about in church. It's not something I can remember actually preaching about either. I think in the church setting, we often talk about sin, as in these behaviours are controlling behaviours, behaviours that we need to deal with. But telling someone just to stop doing something if they're actually addicted to it, it tends not to work that well, does it?
1: That's right. And I think what's helping is that we're understanding that addiction occurs on a spectrum. And we've got some great guests to help us think through that issue today.
0: Lauren Windle is a journalist who has a degree in neuroscience and a master's in addiction studies. And she's worked in journalism for national print newspapers as well as Christian media outlets. And she has a passion to see people set free from the power of addiction.
1: And Andre Radmal is a psychotherapist and writer. He specialised in working with people with anxiety, eating disorders and addiction. He's working on a book about mental health in the church. Thank you for joining us.
0: It's great to welcome you here. Lauren, could we start with you? Now, you're a professional in this area, but you are also in recovery yourself. And I wonder how addiction just crept up on you.
2: Yeah, well, I think like a lot of people, I struggled in my teenage years just finding comfort, and I felt a bit anxious, and I just struggled. I struggled sort of working out my place in the world, and I found alcohol a real comfort. And it's really easy to be a binge drinker as a teenager, especially when you're in London, the UK. There are lots of those people around. You can sort of hide in plain sight. But as I got older, I drank more and more. And eventually I was about 22 when somebody offered me some cocaine. And I was sort of partying so hard and going out so much. And I'd had some really unstable, unhealthy relationships. And just I wasn't on solid ground. So I made a really poor choice and decided to try it and continued like that. Things spiraled really quickly for me. I think after having that sort of first line of cocaine, it was probably within a month I was doing it 2-3 times a week. And then that continued until even the people who had sort of introduced me to drugs were saying, "We're a bit worried about you. Do you think that you should be doing this quite so much?" Then I started hiding things. My physical health really went downhill because I was obviously drinking very heavily at the time. So I'd get numbness in my fingers and toes and spots in front of my eyes. And all of these, you know, and really damaging my relationships with the people around me. And all of these good reasons to stop. By the time I realised it was time to make the right choices and step away from them, I was absolutely trapped. And I just couldn't. No matter how many times I promised myself, tomorrow, tonight, this is it, line in the sand, you're just not going to do this again, you're never going to feel this way again, you are going to be stronger, I just couldn't change. And the pain of that was huge. And eventually, some of my friends pushed me to go into a support group for drug addicts. And it was there when I was sort of connecting with other people who'd had similar experiences and knew what I was going through that I managed to sort of find a reason and a way of pushing through. And that's sort of when...
0: Yeah. And you were a professional at the time, so you were a journalist and you were keeping that job going?
2: Yeah, well, it's I actually trained as a journalist when I got into recovery. So at the time I was working in hospitality and that is an industry where people really drink and take drugs. They work hard, they party hard. So I did manage to keep my job ticking over. I think it was definitely noted that I was late and not so productive, and I had to pull really long hours into the night to make up for times when I hadn't been able to work in the mornings and things like that. But it was a really sad time, and trying to keep those things going without people realising just how much you're crashing and burning underneath is exhausting and very difficult and, yeah, horrific.
0: Mm. Andre, is Lauren's story typical in terms of a way into addiction?
3: Yeah, I mean, it's very typical. I've come across that many times before. And a lot of the people I work with are perhaps younger people who have become quite anxious about something that's going on in their lives, maybe in their family or in work, and then something like alcohol or even something like an experience that might come out of really getting into social media or really getting into pornography or something like that. It just kind of takes the edge off things. Yeah. So to begin with, it's working quite well in that sense, but then it just progressively deteriorates and the person starts to increasingly rely on that thing. And then we see those results that you were actually kind of referring to, which is more isolation, more separation from other people, and more sort of hiding, in a sense. So then it becomes more progressive as time goes on. But, yeah, that's pretty common. Yeah.
1: Well, I just wanted to add a little bit about some of the features of addiction that Lauren's very graciously outlined. We can think about two aspects, really, here. There are some physiological features. So you talked about some of the physical health problems that you developed and the fact that it became a really salient part of your routine. There can be a stereotyped pattern of behaviour, so taking a drug or engaging in a particular behaviour at a particular time of the day with a certain group of people. But we also need to think about the behavioural consequences of that. And you started to touch on the impact it was having on work and your family. And what happens, one of the features of addiction is that that behaviour continues in spite of clear evidence that it's having a negative effect on relationships, on your work, on your ability to function. And Andre, is that something that you see in the people that you've worked with over the years?
3: Yeah. So I work quite a lot with families and people in relationship to those who are struggling with an addiction. And it's very common for the family to feel very disempowered, very kind of lost as to what to do, hopeless, helpless. And that can come out in different ways. Sometimes they may scapegoat the person, as in kind of blaming that individual and maybe not quite understanding what's driving them to take that action. And sometimes they'll start finding that they're disengaging from the person as well, just to kind of manage their own anxiety. Because it's incredibly anxiety-provoking to be related to somebody going through that.
0: Mm. Lauren, say a bit more about coming into recovery, because I mean, it sounds like you were really trapped in that experience.
2: Yeah.
0: And then you sort of awaken to the fact that you are trapped and you couldn't do anything to help yourself.
2: Yeah.
0: What was the transitional point at which things began to change for you?
2: It wasn't sort of like a gradual progression. It was really a sort of bang. And my friends pulled me to one side and they said, we've been trying to support you and you've made some really good steps. And each time I sort of made a deal with myself, I'd tell them and they would, yeah, you can do this. And then I wouldn't do it. And they just said, you know, it's time for you to do something more drastic. So they researched a group that I could go to. And it was, I remember sort of putting my ear up against the door and thinking, no, I'm just going to leave. And someone came to the door and said, like, oh, are you coming in? And sort of walked me in, which was great. I think what I've realised is that the strongest thing you can do is ask for help. I've never known anyone in recovery. Of the hundreds of people I've met on this journey over the last 5.5 years, never met anyone who says, yeah, I just did this on my own. You know, it was when I connected with other people who understood, when I felt brave enough to say honestly where I was at, where I was willing to make changes and invest in positive things instead of short-term, you know, things that made me feel good in that moment. That's when things started to change. And it was, yeah, I think it was the connection and inviting other people in to that, like, outrageous brokenness. Just allowing people to sort of see where I was really at.
1: So then what happened next?
2: Oh, what happened next? I continued going to those groups with a group of people who really supported me, but it was a 12-step recovery group, and part of that process is identifying a higher power. And it's not a sort of religious organisation or anything like that, so they allow you to decide what that higher power is, and for some people that's just the strength of a group of people is more than them as an individual. But I started to think, well, what does that mean for me? What is this God as I understand him? And I turned up at a church, and that was maybe 4 or 5 days after I first went into one of those groups, and I went straight to the front afterwards and asked this vicar to pray for me, and he immediately grabbed two other people, and they sat me down and they spoke with me and they prayed with me and invited me to a women's Bible study, and they just took me under their wing, and they supported me through months of crying, of facing up to the sort of mess that I've made. They told me about this Jesus guy who seemed pretty cool, you know, and they just introduced me to a new way of living, but also something that was worth investing in. I suddenly found myself on far more solid ground in as they spoke about this sort of love of God. And there was so much I was fighting for. I wanted this wholesome life. I wanted to feel like I was pursuing something worth pursuing. I wanted to feel valuable and popular and loved. And then actually you realise that if you look to other people for that, you're always going to be clinging on to something in this world. Mm. And it was when I heard a bit more about God that I realised that actually I didn't need to cling on to anything. I was held.
1: I find it really interesting that that's something that you were willing to embrace so willingly. I often find in my work that it's the very concept of a higher power that people struggle with because of the religious connotations, and the number of times I've had patients who say that I just don't want to go there, I can't do the God stuff. Andre, is that something that you see also within the Christian community, that there can be difficulties submitting to God, if you like?
3: Yeah, I see that a lot. There's a lot of concern and worry about what this higher power refers to. But I often say to people, well, what's the alternative? If the alternative is to try to do things in one's own strength, how well has that been working? Often, as you know, you're describing, not so well. And so it seems a fairly proven and tried method to me that groups like, any 12-step group, really, so things like Alcoholics Anonymous, for example, really, I think, have something with this idea of not trusting in one's own strength, because that's clearly not worked, but to trust in something outside of oneself called a higher power. And that could be the group, or it could be God as the person understands God. But the main thing for me is that it's not them anymore, because relying on self is one of the main things that gets people into this difficulty in the first place. And so for me as a Christian, I have a concept that God is my higher power, if you like, but that's often not the kind of God people have grown up with, which can be very punitive, very judgmental, very critical. So part of the detox with my Christian clients is to detox from a very toxic view of who God is as well.
0: So interesting for me as a church leader to hear this, and it has so many important things in terms of feeling trapped, needing community, needing a relationship with God, recognising that our image of God is kind of distorted. I'm thinking as a church leader, I don't think we've done a great job in addressing issues of addiction. Part of the reason I feel that is because people who are struggling with addiction already feel a high level of shame. Yeah. And so then walking into a church where we might be calling them initially into repentance, which is obviously important, but their immediate view is, oh no, I'm the sort of messed up person who God wouldn't love, who's already done too many negative things to be sort of included in this environment. And this was a really powerful image, Lauren, that you described of the pastor of the church and bringing a couple of other people around you in a sort of group, kind of, we're a huddle of people who are going to stand with you. Yeah. And that's the true Jesus model that we really want to advocate, is this idea that actually God can be our father and this is our family, and there is no shame, there is no stigma, there is actually, there's love, there's power, there's forgiveness, there's restoration and reconciliation. Because it seems like the journey out of addiction is a journey of reconciliation with yourself, as well as a reconciliation to others. How did your relationships begin to change as you began to recover? What did you see? You described yourself quite negatively in that addicted space. How have your relationships been restored?
2: Amazingly. I really distanced myself from my family. Any time I would go and stay with my parents, it would often be after a big binge, and then I'd be on a come down, so I'd just be asleep on the sofa. And if I stayed with my sister, I sometimes just wouldn't come home until 9 a.m. or something. And it was, I moved in with my sister when I was about a year and a half into recovery. And the first night I was there, I was actually really angry because at 5 a.m. she came and just pushed my door open. And I woke up and I thought, well, what's she doing? I'm asleep. She was just checking that I was still there. Wow. Because she was so used to checking in my room and I just would be out still. And it was just such an amazing relief for her to see that I meant it. I really wasn't drinking. I really wasn't doing those things. And my parents came when I was baptised, and I gave a talk, and it was the first time I'd said publicly that this sort of journey that I've been on. My dad filmed it, and he shows more people that film than he shows my graduation or anything else.
1: That's amazing.
2: They're just so proud, you know, and I'm very, very blessed to have a family who support me in that way and who are just really pleased to have me back. And I'm now godparent to three amazing little boys. Three separate couples have asked me to be involved in their child's life. That wasn't happening before, you know. That would have been reckless parenting. Yeah. Whereas these days, I love that I am trusted and that I'm valued and I can be present for my friends.
1: So that's quite a journey that you've been on, and thank you so much for sharing that with us. You've talked about the importance of the support you had from family.
2: Yeah.
1: Also, you've touched on the spiritual support that you had. Let's just also consider the professional support, because for some people, they don't really know what this journey on the road to recovery actually means. Mm. What sort of things did you have from mental health services?
2: So I actually didn't access any kind of NHS mental health services or drug and alcohol services. And there are so many different paths that I've seen people take, and I really, really rate drug and alcohol services that the NHS offer. I've done a clinical placement with them before. I've seen how hard they work and how much they invest in their clients. And it's not just a case of prescribing a medication or something like that. It's a case of helping people really get back on track, and they can offer art classes and guitar lessons and ways of expressing creativity and finding something to be passionate about in recovery that I think are incredible. But I actually stuck with the anonymous fellowships and support groups, and I went to 90 meetings in 90 days. So I replaced the time I was spending drinking and taking drugs with doing something really positive instead. And by doing that, I sort of fast-tracked myself to a community of people who are invested in my well-being and my recovery.
1: Andre, just sticking with this theme, what else would you like to say about the sort of professional support people may be able to access?
3: Well, I think that it can't be stressed enough the importance of accessing a group like a 12-step group, Alcoholics Anonymous, Gamblers Anonymous, and so forth, mainly because, as you've just been saying, really, the importance of relationship and acceptance and coming into a community of people who won't be judgmental is crucial for recovery. I think sometimes people I see need to see their GP because they're actually having some physical consequences to their addiction, which might need some medical intervention. And the GP also acts as a great resource to refer on to drug and alcohol teams as well.
1: And at the top of the show, we did talk about the fact that addictions are more than drug and alcohol problems. Can you say a little bit more about the range of addictions that you're seeing?
0: Particularly, one issue I'm just interested in is hidden addictions, because with Lauren's story, obviously there's only so far you can go with drugs and alcohol before the wheels start really coming off. But there are quite a lot of secret addicts, aren't they, Andre, where the addiction might not be apparent or might not sort of develop in terms of physiological consequences?
3: So a lot of the people I see are actually really successful. They're really holding down high-powered jobs. To all intents and purposes, their lives are fine. And they may be going to church and appearing to be doing really well with God too. However, they have these hidden things going on, like pornography addiction, gambling addiction. They might be really addicted to things like social media as well for their kind of dopamine hit of feeling good about themselves, depending on how many likes they get on Facebook or whatever. So I see a lot of very capable people, but they're imploding from the inside. So they're becoming disengaged from relationships. They don't like themselves. They might hate themselves. They might end up with forms of self-harming, actually, as well. And they are really lost. So they appear to be fine, but they eventually, maybe it comes to light where they just can't go to work anymore or they can't function in their relationships anymore.
0: How can we begin to open up this topic? I mean, I'm aware that we've touched on some really significant things, but for people who are watching today, they maybe are touched by addiction themselves. They may be a fear that they might be addicted, or they might know that they're addicted, or they might have a family member who they think is struggling with addiction, maybe touching on one of the particular topics that we've raised. What are the first steps for someone who maybe is firstly aware themselves that what is a habit has actually become an addiction? What would you advise, Lauren?
2: The first thing that springs to mind that far too few people realise is that there is no shame in reaching out and asking for help. There is nothing that is going to shock your pastor, or if you pick up the phone and call one of the charities that are there. You know, you are not on your own. It will not be the first time that they've heard about this. The idea that you should feel guilty and embarrassed and shamed is a lie, you know. And I think that often people think, oh, well, that's fine for you because people talk about drug and alcohol addiction, celebrities do it, but what about me? You know, I keep watching porn. We're the same. It's all just a compulsion that we're using to fill some sort of gap. There's no difference. There is no shame. It is just a case of taking that step, finding someone you trust and saying, help me. That is it.
3: Yeah, and I'd love to see churches opening up this dialogue more so that we start to talk about stuff like this, like we're doing today, and it comes into the conversation that we're all on a continuum of some sort where we might be relying on all sorts of things to manage our lives that can really spiral out of control if they become addictions. So I'd love to see churches embracing more of a community of acceptance and relationship around this.
1: I agree, and I think there are sometimes perceptual barriers. You walk into some churches and everyone seems to be smiling, and you can get carried away with feeling that everyone's kind of going through a run-of-the-mill, mundane lifestyle. And if you really are struggling with something, you can feel very easily ostracised from the church. And it can be really difficult to take those first steps to come forward. Lauren, if someone's experiencing real discouragement and struggling with this and feeling really isolated, are there any particular things you would want to say to them today just to give them one word of encouragement?
2: Yeah, just that you are not alone. There is so much hope, and that no one has ever, ever gone too far to pull this back with Jesus. I believe that so strongly. There's no one who's too old or too young or who's done too much to bring this back. It just needs to be brought into the light. If I were, just a bit of a morbid thought, if I were to die tomorrow, I've had 5 years of sobriety. That's my life. Even if I only lived for these 5 years, this has been a dream. This has been the best thing I ever could have done. It's been hard, but it's so worth it. You're worth it. Your life is worth it. Invest in it. It doesn't matter. It doesn't matter where you're at. God will bring you through it. And it's just so worth investing in.
1: Andre, any final tips for family members who are trying to support somebody?
3: Yeah, I think it's so important that family members also get support for themselves, that they don't try to struggle on their own, under a cloud of shame, because everybody is included in this. Everybody struggles with something. And the more we can break down those sort of shame-based, isolational kind of positions that people get themselves into, the better it will be.
1: Thank you. Will, a final word from me. The one thing about addictions I found in my working career is that there's something about understanding that you've got to play the long game here. These aren't issues that just go away overnight. There's something about tenacity which is a really important Christian principle. I think about the parable of the widow and the judge, and Jesus really encourages us to persevere with our prayers. And I think both for individuals and for family members, that's something that we can really hold on to when we're thinking about addictions.
0: It's been really inspiring having Lauren and Andre here, and I'm really moved by Lauren's story of recovery. I'm aware as well that it's an ongoing story of recovery. I like the way that she's describing herself in recovery, but that is life, rather than having a sort of one point at which I'm saying I'm no longer in recovery, but life continues moving forward. And there's a lot of decision here. There's a lot of power, I think, in the room today to make good decisions. I'm struck by John 8:36, which says, if the Son sets you free, you'll be free indeed. And as a pastor, I recognise that that's a freedom that God offers us, but also it's a freedom that we have to engage with, that we've been set free, but actually we have to choose to walk out of the prison of our captivity. Jesus has opened the door, but choosing freedom from addiction is about leaving that prison every day and saying, actually, I'm exercising my freedom. And I wonder whether sometimes we, in church settings, can make ourselves a little passive to the freedom that God offers us. And since saying, God, please free me from my addiction, not God, thank you for freeing me from my addiction, I'm going to make choices today to walk in the freedom that you've already offered me. So today is it's been a time of great hope and a privilege to hear incredible stories of freedom, some great wisdom. And I guess we want to encourage everyone who is watching, if you're touched by these topics, to reach out, get help, because it's in community, it's doing this together that we're going to find great freedom.
1: Lauren, Andre, thank you for joining us today. And thank you for joining us on Forward Thinking. We've been looking at the topic of addiction through a psychological and spiritual lens. Goodbye.
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1: Jesus, you are so amazing, your presence. 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He said this, if you come together in my name, I'm there with you. Beautiful King Jesus, these are the songs that your church has written to lay at your feet.

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2: Hey everyone at Lapis Lazuli Ministries and everyone watching online or in person, I'm just so excited to be with this ministry again, to have an opportunity to serve you guys and to share the love of Jesus, to share the word of God. I have a great expectation that God is going to move powerfully and that your lives can be transformed by the power of the Holy Spirit, listening to his word. And so I'm so excited to be with you. I can't wait for one day again to be in person, to see all your beautiful faces and be in the land of Nigeria again. And I know that this broadcast also goes through other regions of the world. And so welcome for those who are watching. We love to do these things with Lapis Lazuli Ministries. And shout out to Femi and Mina Bajamo, favorite people of mine. I'm so excited that I get to be with you guys again, and love your hearts of ministry. And I'm excited to be a part of this conference. You know what God is going to do is I have high expectations for. I prayed about actually being a part of this, and I know that whatever God wants to do, he wants to do it powerfully through your life. So why don't we start out with prayer? God, I just thank you for this opportunity to minister to the people who are watching right now. Holy Spirit, I thank you that there is nothing that stands in the way of people encountering you. There's no distance, there's no screen, there's no space that you can't fill and overcome. And so, Lord, I pray that as your word goes forth, as your spirit moves, that it would powerfully change people's lives, and that people would be set free from bondages, people would be healed in their bodies, people would come to know you in a real and personal way. In Jesus' name, amen. Amen. Well, there's a lot of things that I'd like to talk to you about today. One of the main things that I think the Lord is restoring unto the church, calling unto the church again, is his intimacy with his bride. I think that in terms of Christianity and the church, many times we come into faith and we learn about the word, we learn about what God is saying through the word, but when it comes to actually having communion with him, actually having a relationship and intimacy with him, I found that myself and many others, that has waned. And I know that God is bringing back intimacy with the church again and intimacy with believers. And I believe that is essential to us living a full Christian life, always walking out what God has called us to. And so when we look at our lives and look at what God can do in us and through us, there's amazing things. But first, we have to recognize that we need to be close to Jesus, that this, you can't just skip through and try to move in God's power and move in God's wisdom and move in God's spirit when you don't know him. You know, you might know about him. How many know the devil knows about the Lord? The devil knows the word of God. But it's one thing to know about the Lord. It's one thing to know the Lord, know the word of God. But to actually know him, actually have communion with him, actually hear him. You know, there's something that misses in mankind. You know, when humanity sinned, when Adam and Eve were disobedient, when the sin entered the world, there was this chasm between God and man. No longer was there this perfect union. And so there had always been a God-shaped hole in people's hearts since that time. And then Jesus came, fully God, fully man, born of a virgin, died on the cross, rose again on the third day, removed the chasm between God and man for the forgiveness of sin. So anyone who would believe, anyone who would come to Jesus would be sanctified, would be forgiven of their sin, and would restore the union between God and man. But that union, that covenant relationship that's restored, has to have relationship. You know, you can get married. You can actually have a covenant with your spouse. You could have this wonderful God covenant. But if you never talk to each other, if you never relate with one another, if you don't go out on dates, if you don't constantly have communion with one another, even though you're in covenant, you can still be far apart. Even though you're under one roof, you could still have this gap of relationship that's voided in your life. And I want to encourage you right now that you need to come to Jesus and be in not just covenant, but in relationship in your covenant, in intimacy in your covenant with him. How do you do that? Well, that's through communion. You know, there's a reason why wherever I travel, I could go to India, I could go to Mexico, I can go to Spain, I can go to Canada, I can go all to the smallest villages in some of the countries of Africa. And what always amazed me that every country, every village, every tribe I've ever been to always had one thing in common, and that was that they had their own version of bread. Every single one of them. If I went to India, they have naan bread. If I go to Mexico, they have tortillas. If I go to Nigeria, there's puff puff bread, right? It's like, and I love that bread. It's so sweet. And French, the French have croissants and certain types of baguettes. And the Italians have garlic bread and different types of bread as well. And so there's all these versions of bread. And I don't think that's a coincidence. I think that God, being infinite, knowing all things, knew that man needing bread would be a great comparison for Jesus Christ, who's called what? The bread of life. You see, the reality is that wherever we go, if we talk about the bread of life, about Jesus being the bread, it would relate to anyone in any tribe, in any nation, in anything that they're doing, because he is the bread of life. Actually, it's funny enough, it's after the sin of man where God references bread in the Bible. He says, now you will eat bread by the sweat of your brow. And I believe that was for physical reasons, but also there's a parallel there that now you your bread will not come as easily to you in your spirit as it once did until you actually get to know who Jesus Christ is. And that's why everything we try to fill in our lives without bread, we try to fill in our lives that's not Jesus, that doesn't perfectly fit because it's not the bread of life. I was reading a scripture, and I don't know if you've done this before, but I'd read a scripture and the Holy Spirit said, read it again. And so I'd read the scripture again, and then the Holy Spirit said, read it again. And so I'd read it again, and I'm like, Lord, what are you doing? And oftentimes the Holy Spirit wants us to read something and get a revelation and understanding of what it actually meant for the people of that day, but also what it might mean in your current circumstance, because the Lord wants to teach you something in that moment. And so the Lord was doing this with me, and I was reading a chapter in John 6. And I read it, and John 6 is over 70 verses long. It's a long chapter, and so usually it'd be like a few verses that I'd read, and God would ask me to read it again. But no, in John 6, every time I got to the end of it, God said, read it again. And so for weeks, I would be reading John 6 over and over and over again. And finally, I'm like, Lord, there's so many different stories. I don't necessarily understand what you're trying to say. And until finally it hit me, the Holy Spirit revealed to me, this whole series, even though it's 70 verses, 72 verses long, even though there's different stories in it, it's all about bread. You know, you have John, the beginning of John 6, where Jesus is walking by the side of Galilee, the Sea of Galilee, and he sees a people following him, and he has compassion on them, and he looks to his disciples, and he says this. He brings up the topic. He says, where is there enough bread to feed all these people? How can we feed all these people? And one of the disciples said, well, there's this little boy's lunch here. He has bread and some fish. And of course, Jesus didn't even ask for fish. I call that collateral blessing, right? It's like just happened to be in the same place at the same time, right? And Jesus takes the boy's lunch and he blesses it. And he tells them to organize everybody in a certain manner. And then he starts handing out this bread. Now, you know, miracles, they happen all the time. I always wondered, like, how do these miracles happen? I always wondered, if I was in that circumstance, what would he even look like? Because, you know, these miracles had to happen in some way. And I'm just imagining the disciples are like walking around. They're like, you know, they're going to the first person. You imagine being the disciple, having to give away just a few loaves of bread to feed thousands of people. It said that there was 5,000 people there, not including men and women. And so, I can imagine them going to the first person like, hey, just take a little bit, I don't know how it happened, doesn't say, but it's like, this got to go a long way. How would you give a bread away when it was that first piece? But I don't know if it just magically appeared, that supernaturally appeared. It's like they gave away a piece and then boom, it came back and they said, did that just happen? Maybe they get, hey, do you want a chunk? Do you want a half loaf? Hey, John, yeah, what's going on? Is your bread just multiplying? Yeah, man, I don't know what's going on. And so they were giving it away so much that it just kept replenishing supernaturally by the Holy Spirit. And it said that there was so much left over that there was 12 baskets of food left over. And so this, it said that the people were so full in their bellies. They were so happy that they wanted to make Jesus king. They wanted to make Jesus some political figure that would triumph over Rome, that would defeat Rome and set Israel free. They wanted to make him a political figure. It said Jesus, knowing this, withdrew from them. And it said that the disciples ended up going to the boats and going into the other, trying to go to the other side. And as they're rowing, a great storm comes on the Sea of Galilee. And it says that they're stuck in the middle of the Sea of Galilee. They can't go any further. And all of a sudden, they see Jesus walking on the water. Now, the first miracle of bread was prophesying of Jesus' divinity. Even though people were getting full in their hearts, it was prophesying of Jesus. Because if you study the scriptures in the Old Testament, the prophet multiplied 20 loaves of bread to feed 100 people. But Jesus multiplied 5 loaves of bread to feed 5,000 people. And so here you have a prophetic word of prophesying of Jesus being the bread of life. And then all of a sudden the disciples are stuck in the Sea of Galilee and they see Jesus. They see a figure. They don't know it's Jesus yet. And he's walking on the water and they call him a ghost. They're in fear for him because he's a ghost, because he's coming in a way they've never experienced him before. And the irony of this is that this is also prophesying of Jesus's divinity, because if you see and study the Old Testament, we knew that in the past, God would split the waters and they would walk through it, but only God could walk on it. And said that instantly, once Jesus was entered into the boat, and Jesus says this, he says, do not fear, it is I. And if you translate that in the Aramaic, which is probably what he would have been speaking at that time, it would have been translated like this: do not fear, it is I am. And this is the prophetic word that kept going from Jesus, prophesying of his divinity. And so it says that when his foot went into the boat, he instantly was transported, or translated is the actual term, to the other side. Now, once he gets to the other side, says that the people from the day before had gone to the other side because they were hungry for bread. Jesus calls them out and he says, you've come because you want to fill your bellies. And they said, well, there was a prophet Moses who fed us bread from heaven. And Jesus says, he didn't feed you bread from heaven. My heavenly Father fed you bread from heaven. And that bread would not last very long. You would still die if you ate that bread. But I offer bread that you could live forever. And they said to him, they said, give us this bread that we may have eternal life. And he says the most offensive thing to him that you could ever say to a Jew or even to a Roman at that time. He says, you must eat my flesh and drink my blood. This is such an offensive term. First of all, Judaism banned human sacrifice. That was something that was not kosher for them. And then also, the Greeks and the Romans, cannibalism was illegal. So for someone to say, you must eat my flesh and drink my blood, whether you were Jewish, whether you were Roman, whether you were Greek, if you happened to be in the crowd that day, you would not like that saying. And so it said that most of them had left, except for the 12. And he said, are you going to leave me now? Are you going to leave as well? And they said, Peter says to him, he says, where can we go? For you have the words of eternal life. You see, sometimes God will offend your mind to reveal your heart. And this is exactly what Jesus did. He wanted to see if his disciples were really with him. He wanted to see, could they handle something that they didn't understand yet, even though Jesus was prophesying of his divinity and of his sacrifice that they would need to partake in. And so they actually didn't leave him in that part. And I read this whole scripture. I said, this whole thing is about bread. You know, bread is often the sustenance that the Lord talks about in the scriptures that references spiritual feeding and spiritual hunger. In John 6:63, it says, it is the spirit who gives life. The flesh profits nothing. And the word that I speak, they are spirit and they are life. Luke 11:9-13, it says this. So I say to you, ask and it will be given to you. Seek and you will find. Knock and it will be opened to you. For everyone who asks receives. Everyone who seeks finds. And to him who knocks, it will be open. If a son asks for bread, here it is again. This is Jesus speaking. If a son asks for bread from any father among you, will you give him a stone? And then verse 13, he uses this as a comparison. Then you being evil, knowing how to give good gifts to your children, how much more will your heavenly Father give the Holy Spirit to those who ask him? Wow, you have Jesus comparing bread to actually the receiving of the Lord. And this is something that is paralleled through a lot of images in scripture. We go to Luke 11:2-4. It's a very famous scripture. It's a very famous prayer. The disciples asked Jesus. They said, Jesus, how should we pray? And he says, pray this way. He says, our Father who art in heaven, hallowed be your name. Your kingdom come. Your will be done on earth as it is in heaven. And I love this section of scripture because we are re-emphasizing the exact prayer that Jesus taught us to pray that heaven would come on earth. As it is in heaven, may it be on earth. If there's no sickness in heaven, may there be no sickness on earth. We need to pray that the will of the Father would come to earth as it is in heaven. If there's only salvation in heaven, let there be salvation in earth to go into heaven. And so we want to break these things. There's no poverty in heaven. May there be no poverty on earth. We need to break these strongholds on the earth as God has in heaven, may it be on earth. I love that. But too often we stay there because what's the next verse? It says, give us this day our daily bread. What's so significant about that? You know, when I was growing up, I was always taught that this verse was where you pray for things in that you need physically. Like God, when we petition the Lord, we say, Lord, we need finances. Lord, would you help us in our finances? Lord, would you help us with a covering, a shelter over our heads? And that's a wonderful interpretation, but it's not the totality of what that verse means. Dr. Kenneth E. Bailey, who's a linguist, actually said it this way. He said that verse, give us this daily bread, that verse daily, is actually not in the Hebrew language. It's not in modern or Greek Hebrew. It's not in modern or ancient Hebrew, and it's not in Greek either. It's not in modern or ancient Greek. Actually, most theologians argue about what the word actually means. That word daily is in the translation is called epiosis, which is not a word that doesn't fit in any of our English in their Greek text. So they figured that maybe it's a word that the apostles kind of put together of two different words to make up another word. And that's often the case that we have in the English language, right? If in America at least, you know, they might say chillax. And what is chillax? Chillax is a combination of words. It means chill out and relax. And so they smash it together and say, just chillax. And that happens often in languages. We combine words and change them. And so they thought maybe the apostles had tried to combine two words to change it. But Dr. Kenneth E. Bailey, who's a linguist and who is a native Syriac speaker, knows this word. Syriac is one of the closest translations we have to the Greek language. It's a sister language. And it says, that word, he says, if you translate it in the way that the Syriac language would understand it, says this, give us the bread that never runs out. Or some people translate it this way, give us the bread that is more than enough. What is Jesus saying? That instead of just going to God once and eating from him, but that you would go to him day after day after day, that you would commune with him, that you would have communion with him, not just physical elements, but that you would actually come to the Lord and he would feed you. Look, I used to travel a lot before COVID. I used to travel all over the world, and I used to I had a hobby of reading the news on my phone. I would read the news from all different countries, and even with the crisis going right now in Europe, you're always like, I'm reading constantly the news and trying to figure out. And sometimes I'd read political news, sometimes I'd read socioeconomic news, sometimes I would read other types of sports news. And I was just like a sponge. I just like to read, because I'd often would read theology all throughout the week, that I would take a break and just read the news. And one day the Lord showed me that the news is not feeding me. The news is actually robbing me of what God wants to feed me. You know, this happened. This is one of the greatest temptations that the enemy has to offer to you as a believer. Look, if Jesus, when he was baptized, how many remember the baptism of Jesus? He ends up going into the water. John the Baptist baptizes him, and he comes up, and it says that the heavens open, and that the dove descends upon Jesus, and the voice of the Father says, "This is my Son in whom I'm well pleased." And that's one of the most beautiful pictures of Scripture, because it's one of the only spots where you see the Trinity, the Father, the Son, the Holy Spirit, represented in one moment. And it says that after that moment of baptism, the Spirit leads Jesus into the wilderness for 40 days and 40 nights. And his temptation is great. The enemy starts to tempt him during this time of weakness in Jesus's physical body. And it says that the devil, Satan, tempts Jesus in this first manner. It's a wonderful temptation. What a weird temptation. It said this: "If you're the Son of God." Now remember, Jesus just called, the Father just declared publicly in front of everyone, he is the Son of God. But now Satan is going to challenge the very word that God spoke over him. Listen, I want to encourage you right now, just a side note here, that the very word that God speaks over your life is the very word Satan's going to try to challenge you. If you feel like the Lord gives you a deposit of supernatural peace, well, it's not surprising when you walk out the door if all chaos breaks out in your life. Why? Because the enemy wants to challenge you to believe, to see if you believe the words spoken over your life about supernatural peace. Listen, this is Satan's modus operandi. This is his MO, and this is what he'll do. If he tempts Jesus in this way, questioning the very thing that the Father had spoken over him, he's definitely going to do it to us. But definitely about this as well. What does he offer Jesus? He says, "Will you take these stones as bread? Will you take these stones and turn them into bread?" Isn't that an interesting comparison? Remember Jesus in Luke saying, if you ask God, he will not give you a stone. Instead, he will give you the Holy Spirit. A stone being a fake absence of bread. No, he won't give you a stone. He will give you the real thing, the Holy Spirit. If you ask for bread, he's not going to give you a stone. He's going to give you the Holy Spirit. That's what the Lord said in Luke 11 that I read. And now you have Satan offering Jesus stones as bread. Now, this is what Satan does to every believer. He tries to destroy the intimacy that you have with Jesus Christ, because if he can't get you to deny your faith, then he'll try to get you to have stagnant faith. And how does stagnant faith look? It looks like when you don't have communion with Christ. It's when you don't have the daily bread with him anymore. And what happens is the Satan in your life swaps the bread for stones to see if you'll eat it. And I find that many Christians are walking around today with big bellies full of stones instead of living off the bread of life. And they're walking around attrition, atrophied, without any substance, now feeling like they can't move on anymore. It's because they need the bread of life and not the stones of the deception of the enemy. Well, friends, I want to tell you this. My friends watching from Nigeria, I want to tell you this, that the enemy had me sucking on stones instead of eating the bread of life, because I realized that I was watching the news so much and I was reading the news so often that it became a stone of my life. And I realized, man, something's off in my life. I'm not feeling the Lord as often as I did. I'm not actually engaging God as often as I did. What is happening? And I realized the Holy Spirit highlighted it and said, Paul, you took the news and it became a stone. You try to put that stone where Jesus can feed you as the bread of life. And that's why you're off. And so I had to repent. I had to actually say, Lord, I'm sorry for using the news as a sustenance to replace my daily bread with you. And so I actually put the news down and on the altar and said, God, I give this up. Listen, the Holy Spirit, I've asked the Holy Spirit to convict you. If the Holy Spirit is bringing to your mind something that you've now put in your life as a stone, that's really what God needs to be the bread of your life. It might be sports. It might be news. It doesn't necessarily have to be a moral thing. It's what happens is it becomes an idol in your life. It could be clothes, it could be the pursuit of money, the pursuit of fame, the pursuit of control. All these things that you think are innocent enough, but oftentimes it ends up being your main focus, and now you are now not with the Father. You're not communing with the Lord because you've replaced him with the bread of life. I want to encourage you, how does Jesus defend against the Satan in his life, against the devil in his life who's tempting him? What does he do? How does he respond to Satan who's offered him stones as bread? Jesus responds this way. He quotes Deuteronomy, and he says, Deuteronomy 8:3, and he says, man does not live by bread alone, but man lives by every word that comes from the mouth of the Lord. Whoa, Jesus just gave him the full revelation of that scripture. He said, look, you think that stones are going to provide sustenance for me? You think that natural bread will provide sustenance for me? No, the only thing that will really make me come alive in my life, the only thing that will really fulfill me is not, and fulfill humanity, is not the bread and the stones you have to offer, Satan. The bread of life is the word that comes from the Father. Listen, if you want to restore your relationship unto Jesus in full intimacy, I want to encourage you to repent of every stone that you've picked up and then allow the bread of life to feed you again, to fill that strong void. Jesus promises in John 6:35, says Jesus promised that anyone who came to him would not hunger, but would be satisfied. Part of the blessedness of the redeemed in Revelation 7:16 is to end their hunger. This is not just physical hunger, guys. This is actually the hunger that has come from living in the world and of the world, and not living in the world, but off the bread of life, which is Jesus Christ. So I want to pray with you right now. There's another story in Luke where Jesus had died, and the disciples are in disarray and they're running around scared, and they're hiding. They haven't seen Jesus yet. And Jesus, it's the third day, he's resurrected, and there's these two disciples, and they're walking on a road that's going to Emmaus. And while they're walking, they're disciples of Jesus, and they're talking about all that had happened, and they're confused, and they're desperate, and they don't understand what's going on, and says that this traveler comes up next to him, and he starts overhearing what they're talking about, and he starts telling them that this was all prophesied about, and it said that they loved what this man was saying, and the man was going to continue on to the next village, but they said, no, please stay with us. And it said that this man stayed with the two disciples, and it said it instantly when the man, who was actually Jesus, broke the bread. It says when he broke the bread, their eyes were opened. And one of the things that brought them back to the bread of life was Jesus revealing himself, saying, I am the bread. And one of the crazy things that they said which makes so much sense now in this context, is they said, did not our hearts burn within us when he was with us? See, when Jesus was talking to them, even though he didn't reveal himself to them at the moment, but when they were hearing him from the road, they remembered, it felt like Jesus who used to speak to them before his death, because he was filling the hole in their heart. His words, the words of life, his words are spirit in their life, were filling the hole in their heart, and it was burning within them. And they said, wow, he so satisfies. Listen, guys, Jesus, and ladies, Jesus wants to satisfy the hole in your heart, and he wants that communion being restored between you again. And so I want to lead you right now in a prayer, wherever you are, if you're sitting in your room, if you're listening to this in your car, pull over. This is a powerful moment for Jesus to invade your space right now. Lord, I just pray right now for everyone listening. I thank you for the healing power that's present right now. I thank you for your supernatural anointing that's present right now. Lord, right now, I just ask and I just say corporately, we repent of every stone that we've picked up to try to feed off of. Lord, we give it up to you. We give it to you. Holy Spirit, we just say we want you back in our life in daily communion. We want to be able to say, give us this day our daily bread, Lord. Would we feed off of you and your word, God, that we would be close to you, that we would be not just in a covenant of accepting you as our Savior and our Lord, but actually also being in relationship with you, communing with you, feeding off you. So Lord, we repent of every stone and we say, give us again the word that feeds us. And Lord, I pray right now as people have their eyes closed, I pray for healing to invade their heart, healing to invade their soul. I pray for every stronghold that's tried to keep them bound, broken in the name of Jesus. And I speak healing over their physical body. Right now, if you're lame, right now, if you have no feeling in your legs, I just want you to press in. I pray right now that the power of God would flow through your body and you would get feeling and healing in your legs right now in Jesus' name. I come against neuropathy in the name of Jesus. Someone with significant nerve damage who's watching this, I feel like the Lord's going to be healing your nerves in Jesus' name. God, I just come into alignment with your will for their life, for them to be whole. And we just speak healing to their bodies in the name of Jesus. We come against diabetes right now in the name of Jesus. I break its power. I bless the insulin levels in their body. I bless the blood sugar levels in their body. And I speak total healing right now over their brain and over their body in Jesus' name. Lord, I speak healing against mental illness and mental torment and mental depression in Jesus' name. Lord, I pray that you would actually heal their brain, that any dysfunction in their brain would be healed. And I break the torment of Satan against their mind in Jesus' name. And I speak joy over their life right now in the name of Jesus. Man, I feel the power of the Lord coming in this moment. And I'm believing with you as you're watching that you would be supernaturally filled with the power of the Holy Spirit and that healing would flow through your body. May blind eyes be open in the name of Jesus right now. We come against cataracts in the name of Jesus. We come against being mute in Jesus' name, that your tongue would be loosed right now in the name of Jesus. I just speak healing in arthritis ailments right now, that all arthritis would melt away and dissolve in Jesus' name. And people who are having bowel issues right now, you have significant bowel problems in the stomach. We just speak healing right now, and I speak peace to your stomach. Just receive the power of the Lord right now in this moment and feeling in the feet. God, I've just blessed the feet, that feeling would come back in the feet in Jesus' name, and all blurred vision would be restored. In Jesus' name, as the Lord is healing your body, I just want you to thank him and testify and praise Jesus wherever you're at. Even if nobody's around, just say, God, I thank you for what you're doing. God, I receive your healing power right now. I thank you for your atoning sacrifice for the forgiveness of my sin and also the atonement that also paid for my healing. God, I thank you for that. And I want you to testify and I want you to write and call in wherever you are to Lapis Lazuli and tell them how God has healed your body, how God has healed your heart. Because when you testify, we can give Jesus praise and glory, and it makes Jesus even more famous. And so please give that testimony. I can't wait to be with you guys in the physical one day. I trust the Lord it will happen. But until then, bless you. Love to you. Love to your family. And I can't wait to see you again. Blessing.
3: No, I am yours. Lord Jesus, you own my heart. Say, I am yours. Lord Jesus, you own my heart. One more time, say, I am yours. Lord Jesus, you own my heart. Can I just tell you to close your eyes? Close your eyes and think about who you belong to. Child of God, you fear not.

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You belong to Jesus. Hey, I wish you know it. You will not be afraid of death. You belong to Jesus. Death for a believer is a transition. Death does not have power over a believer. You belong to Jesus. You belong to Jesus. You belong to Jesus. Body, soul, spirit, everything. Your mind, your thought belongs to Jesus. Your brain, your kidney, your liver belongs to Jesus. Your body, your blood belongs to Jesus. And so it's not permitted to malfunction. Jesus is in charge. Jesus is Lord. Lord over your life. Lord over your life. Lord over your life. You belong to him. You belong to him. He's Lord over your life. He's Lord.

the kingdom of light and the kingdom of darkness, there is always people trying to claim. The devil is trying to claim his own. So when you are declaring this, you are saying that soul, spirit, and body, you belong to Jesus. See, there are things I say. If I have said it many times, if you hear that I pass tomorrow, if the Lord tarries and he says my time is up, know that the devil did not take my life. He doesn't have the permission to. We don't discuss it. There is nothing we are talking about in that sense. It will be that the owner of the life says it's time. So you are not afraid of demons and their powers and what they can do. I'm not afraid of demons, powers, principalities, because we don't discuss my life. We don't discuss it. It is settled. We have that understanding.

Can you just thank Jesus that you belong to him? Thank Jesus that you belong to him. Can you shout a praise that you belong to Jesus? Shout a praise.

0: Good evening, beloved. Thank you for joining us at the Reading Corner on Lapis LM Radio. At the Reading Corner, you will be able to listen to the Word of God read every other day. May the Lord open our ears and hearts that we might behold wondrous things from His Word in Jesus' name. Amen. We start our first Reading Corner series reading from Ecclesiastes, an Old Testament book of wisdom literature and a book that truly questions the meaning of life. Today I will be reading chapters 1 through to 3 from Ecclesiastes using the Message Bible version. Let us begin. The Questor. These are the words of the Questor, David's son and king in Jerusalem. Smoke. Nothing but smoke. That's what the Questor says. There's nothing to anything. It's all smoke. What's there to show for a lifetime of work? A lifetime of working your fingers to the bone. One generation goes its way, the next one arrives, but nothing changes. It's business as usual for old planet Earth. The sun comes up and the sun goes down, then does it again and again, the same old round. The wind blows south, the wind blows north. Around and around and around it blows, blowing this way, then that, the whirling erratic wind. All the rivers flow into the sea, but the sea never fills up. The rivers keep flowing to the same old place and then start all over and do it again. Everything is boring, utterly boring. No one can find any meaning in it. Boring to the eye, boring to the ear. What was will be again. What happened will happen again. There's nothing new on this earth. Year after year, it's the same old thing. Does someone call out, "Hey, this is new"? Don't get excited. It's the same old story. Nobody remembers what happened yesterday and the things that will happen tomorrow. Nobody will remember them either. Don't count on being remembered. I've seen it all. Call me the Questor. I've been king over Israel in Jerusalem. I looked most carefully into everything, searched out all that is done on this earth. And let me tell you, there's not much to write home about. God hasn't made it easy for us. I've seen it all, and it's nothing but smoke. Smoke and spitting into the wind. Life is a corkscrew that can't be straightened, a minus that won't add up. I said to myself, I know more and I'm wiser than anyone before me in Jerusalem. I've stockpiled wisdom and knowledge. What I finally concluded is that so-called wisdom and knowledge are mindless and witless, nothing but spitting into the wind. Much learning earns you much trouble. The more you know, the more you hurt. I said to myself, Let's go for it. Experiment with pleasure. Have a good time. But there was nothing to it. Nothing but smoke. What do I think of the fun-filled life? Insane. Inane. My verdict on the pursuit of happiness? Who needs it? With the help of a bottle of wine and all the wisdom I could muster, I tried my level best to penetrate the absurdity of life. I wanted to get a handle on anything useful we mortals might do during the years we spend on this earth. I never said no to myself. Oh, I did great things. Built houses, planted vineyards, designed gardens and parks, and planted a variety of fruit trees in them. Made pools of water to irrigate the groves of trees. I bought slaves, male and female, who had children, giving me even more slaves. Then I acquired large herds and flocks, larger than any before me in Jerusalem. I piled up silver and gold, looted from kings and kingdoms. I gathered a chorus of singers to entertain me with song, and most exquisite of all pleasures, voluptuous maidens for my bed. Oh, how I prospered! I left all my predecessors in Jerusalem far behind, left them behind in the dust. What's more, I kept a clear head through it all. Everything I wanted, I took. I never said no to myself. I gave in to every impulse, held back nothing. I sucked the marrow of pleasure out of every task, my reward to myself for a hard day's work. I hate life. Then I took a good look at everything I had done, looked at all the sweat and hard work. But when I looked, I saw nothing but smoke. Smoke and spitting into the wind. There was nothing to any of it. Nothing. And then I took a hard look at what's smart and what's stupid. What's left to do after you've been king? That's a hard act to follow. You do what you can. That's it. But I did see that it's better to be smart than stupid, just as light is better than darkness. Even so, though the smart ones see where they're going and the stupid ones grope in the dark, they're all the same in the end. One fate for all, and that's it. When I realized that my fate is the same as the fool's, I had to ask myself, so why bother being wise? It's all smoke. Nothing but smoke. The smart and the stupid both disappear out of sight. In a day or two, they're both forgotten. Yes, both the smart and the stupid die, and that's it. I hate life. As far as I can see, what happens on earth is a bad business. It's smoke and spitting into the wind. And I hated everything I had accomplished and accumulated on this earth. I can't take it with me. No, I have to leave it to whoever comes after me, whether they're worthy or worthless. And who's to tell? They'll take over the earthly results of my intense thinking and hard work. Smoke. That's when I called it quits. Gave up on anything that could be hoped for on this earth. What's the point of working your fingers to the bone if you hand over what you worked for to someone who's never lifted a finger for it. Smoke, that's what it is. A bad business from start to finish. So what do you get from a life of hard labor? Pain and grief from dawn to dusk. Never a decent night's rest. Nothing but smoke. The best you can do with your life is have a good time and get by the best you can. The way I see it, that's it. Divine fate. Whether we feast or fast, it's up to God. God may give wisdom and knowledge and joy to his favorites, but sinners are assigned a life of hard labor and end up turning their wages over to God's favorites. Nothing but smoke and spitting into the wind. There's a right time for everything. There's an opportune time to do things. A right time for everything on the earth. A right time for birth and another for death. A right time to plant and another to reap. A right time to kill and another to heal. A right time to destroy and another to construct. A right time to cry and another to laugh. A right time to lament and another to cheer. A right time to make love and another to abstain. A right time to embrace and another to part. A right time to search and another to count your losses. A right time to hold on and another to let go. A right time to rip out and another to mend. A right time to shut up and another to speak up. A right time to love and another to hate. A right time to wage war and another to make peace. But in the end, does it really make a difference what anyone does? I've had a good look at what God has given us to do. Busy work, mostly. True, God made everything beautiful in itself and in its time, but he's left us in the dark, so we can never know what God is up to, whether he's coming or going. I've decided that there's nothing better to do then go ahead and have a good time and get the most we can out of life. That's it. Eat, drink, and make the most of your job. It's God's gift. I've also concluded that whatever God does, that's the way it's going to be. Always. No addition, no subtraction. God's done it. And that's it. That soul will quit asking questions and simply worship in holy fear. Whatever was, is. Whatever will be, is. That's how it always is with God. Amen. Unfortunately, that is all the time we have today. We will continue in the next session from chapter 3, verse 16. Thank you so much for joining us today. I hope your soul was fed by the Word of God. Have a great evening. We'll see you next time. Be blessed.
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3: Blessed is the man that walketh not in the counsel of the ungodly, nor standeth in the way of sinners, nor sitteth in the seat of the scornful. But his delight is in the law of the Lord, and in his law doth he meditate day and night. And he shall be like a tree planted by the rivers of water, that bringeth forth his fruit in his season. His leaf also shall not wither, and whatsoever he doeth shall prosper. The ungodly are not so, but are like the chaff which the wind driveth away. Therefore the ungodly shall not stand in the judgment, nor sinners in the congregation of the righteous. For the Lord knoweth the way of the righteous, but the way of the ungodly shall perish. O Lord, our Lord, how excellent is thy name in all the earth, who hast set thy glory above the heavens. Out of the mouth of babes and sucklings hast thou ordained strength because of thine enemies, that thou mightest still the enemy and the avenger. When I consider thy heavens, the work of thy fingers, the moon and the stars which thou hast ordained, what is man that thou art mindful of him, and the son of man that thou visitest him? For thou hast made him a little lower than the angels, and hast crowned him with glory and honour. Thou madest him to have dominion over the works of thy hands. Thou hast put all things under his feet, all sheep and oxen, yea, and the beasts of the field, the fowl of the air, and the fish of the sea, and whatsoever passeth through the paths of the seas. O Lord, our Lord, how excellent is thy name in all the earth.
4: Psalm number 23, a psalm of David. The Lord is my shepherd, I shall not want. He makes me to lie down in green pastures. He leads me beside the still waters. He restores my soul. He leads me in the paths of righteousness for his name's sake. Yea, though I walk through the valley of the shadow of death, I will fear no evil. For you are with me. Your rod and your staff, they comfort me. You prepare a table before me in the presence of my enemies. You anoint my head with oil. My cup runs over. Surely goodness and mercy shall follow me all the days of my life, and I will dwell in the house of the Lord forever.
3: God is our refuge and strength, a very present help in trouble. Therefore will not we fear, though the earth be removed, and though the mountains be carried into the midst of the sea, though the waters thereof roar and be troubled, though the mountains shake with the swelling thereof. Selah, there is a river, the streams whereof shall make glad the city of God, the holy place of the tabernacles of the Most High. God is in the midst of her, she shall not be moved. God shall help her, and that right early. The heathen raged, the kingdoms were moved. He uttered his voice, the earth melted. The Lord of hosts is with us, the God of Jacob is our refuge. Selah. Come, behold the works of the Lord, what desolations he hath made in the earth. He maketh wars to cease unto the end of the earth. He breaketh the bow, and cutteth the spear in sunder. He burneth the chariot in the fire. Be still, and know that I am God. I will be exalted among the heathen, I will be exalted in the earth. The Lord of hosts is with us, the God of Jacob is our refuge. Selah.
5: Psalm 91. He that dwelleth in the secret place of the Most High shall abide under the shadow of the Almighty. I will say of the Lord, He is my refuge and my fortress. My God, in Him will I trust. Surely He shall deliver thee from the snare of the fowler, and from the noisome pestilence. He shall cover thee with His feathers, and under His wings shalt thou trust. His truth shall be thy shield and buckler. Thou shalt not be afraid for the terror by night, nor for the arrow that fleeth by day, nor for the pestilence that walketh in darkness, nor for the destruction that wasteth at noonday. 1,000 shall fall at thy side, and 10,000 at thy right hand, but it shall not come nigh thee. Only with thine eyes shalt thou behold, and see the reward of the wicked. Because thou hast made the Lord, which is my refuge, even the Most High, thy habitation, there shall no evil befall thee, neither shall any plague come nigh thy dwelling. For He shall give His angels charge over thee, to keep thee in all thy ways. They shall bear thee up in their hands, lest thou dash thy foot against a stone. Thou shalt tread upon the lion and adder. The young lion and the dragon shalt thou trample under feet. Because He hath set His love upon me, therefore will I deliver him. I will set him on high, because he hath known my name. He shall call upon me, and I will answer him. I will be with him in trouble. I will deliver him, and honor him. With long life will I satisfy him, and shew him my salvation.

given. Even a child can thank God. How much more adults? And sometimes people say, what's there to thank God for? I don't have what I'm looking for yet. God has not answered me, so why should I thank him? And I'll say to you, why should you not thank him? Are you not breathing? Is it your own? Do you own your breath? Who is keeping you standing? Abby, when there is life, there is hope. If you are hoping for something, it's with life you can hope for it. If you are dead, there's nothing again. That's why the Bible says the dead cannot praise him. Only the living can. And so whatever the situation is, if you know what it means to be grateful, then you will thank God. Gratitude is important in the life of everybody. Not just a Christian. Whoever you are, if you are not a grateful person, you will shut doors against you. If you are not a grateful person, you will close gates against you. Because people

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Ingratitude steals from us, but gratitude multiplies us.

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Even if you look at your journey, you are standing now where you are, what you are doing. 10 years ago, where were you? 5 years ago, where were you? Oh, by the way, just 20.

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The gates are going to be shut in a few minutes. So please find your way in right now. 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Hallelujah. I'll teach you a simple song. 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Is that okay? Is that okay? Okay, I'll teach you a simple song. Amen? 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

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He's the Lord of Lords. And every time I look into your eyes,

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0: Thank you, Lord. Thank you, wonderful Father, for such an amazing time you've given to us since yesterday. And Father, we just pray that as we round up the session this evening, we pray that your presence will be with us even more than it has been in the last 2 days. Father, we thank you and we give you all the glory. Please, Father, we pray that this will be a real end of conference party for everybody in our usual manner. Thank you, Lord. In Jesus' mighty name we pray. Please be seated. Wow. How has it been in the last 2 days? Have you enjoyed all the messages you heard? And, you know, I was taken aback this evening. I was just coming to take the microphone from Bishop Garlington, and then all sorts of things started happening. I came in my best shirt, but before I knew what was happening, I was on the floor there. I couldn't believe it. I tried to get up. It was very, very difficult. The Holy Spirit just kept me down. And it looked as if anybody else that came to the stage had the same kind of experience. So it's so wonderful what the Holy Spirit is doing. And I want to warn you, nobody can avoid what the Holy Spirit is going to do tonight. I won't take time because I know the bishop has a wonderful message to us. But before I invite the bishop, I just want to recognize the presence in our midst of Professor Yemi Osinbajo, the Vice President of the Federal Republic of Nigeria. A round of applause for him, please. And please, he's just here just to worship with us and enjoy the message. So we thank you very much for coming, sir, and we hope you'll have a wonderful time while with us. And the Holy Spirit, of course, the Holy Spirit has been touching you many times, so it won't be a surprise as well. Thank you very much. So I'd just like to welcome Bishop Garlington, and as usual, Pastor Barbara Garlington will come and with him, and then I'll just hand over the microphone and my job is done. Bishop Garlington is the senior pastor of Covenant Church in Pittsburgh. He's a pastor of pastors, a bishop of bishops. He established the church in 1971 with his lovely wife, Barbara, just my age. And, and you know, they are very passionate about reconciliation. Their church is a role model for racial integration, healing, and reconciliation in the United States of America. And for many decades, they've been at it, and a lot of churches try to emulate him. He is a father to many churches. It's a sort of association of churches that are part of the reconciliation ministries. And since 1994, or thereabouts, he's been going to South Africa. And we all know what the 1979, he's been going to South Africa, and we don't know what the kind of issues they have in South Africa. He goes there to help them with reconciliation. So God has brought him here this year, and he's been giving us wonderful messages, and I just hand over the microphone, as usual, to Barbara.
1: Thank you. I get the honor and privilege to pray for my husband before he speaks. But I want to say to the congregation, we've had a wonderful time in the Lord today. God has done so many wonderful things. We will never forget today. And especially since our special guest is here tonight, I know I'll never forget it. Hallelujah. Father, in the precious name of Jesus, as I touch my husband tonight, I'm asking by the power of the Holy Spirit and the presence of the Holy Spirit that's here, that he would release within my husband the clear word of the Lord tonight, that we will sense and know his presence and understand the job of the Holy Spirit. So we thank you for being here tonight. We thank you, for Bishop, for the word of the Lord that's in you. I bless you and I love you in Jesus' name. Amen.
2: I really want to give honor to God and for his awesome presence here with us. And I am so pleased to recognize and honor Professor Yemi Osinbajo. The Honorable Vice President of the Federal Republic of Nigeria is a worshiper. And I hope we don't make it too uncomfortable for him. But I want to enjoy Jesus, don't you? I said I want to enjoy Jesus, don't you? Just, okay, just the two of us, we'll be all right.

You know, in some ways, that might just sound like a hymn, but it really is a battle song. It's the song that Jehoshaphat caused the Levites to sing as they went into battle against the Moabites. And it's like sometimes we think warfare requires you to be energized. But the Word of God says a soft tongue breaks the bone. And sometimes it's just that still small voice that scares the hell out of the devil. I'll be right back. I'm going to go look for an amen. Because I know there's one in here someplace. Just

we're in trouble. And Elisha said, fear not, for those who are with us are more than those who are with them. Sometimes, someone said it like this, you may think that I'm surrounded, but I'm surrounded by him. And the song goes like this.

All right, that's just a rehearsal. We'll get back to it in a moment. Have a seat. Tell somebody you're looking good, but probably too dressed up to do warfare. I want you to open your Bible anywhere because it's all good. But I'm going to open mine at the Gospel of John. And if you feel

You know, it's hard to see things when you don't know what they look like. Jesus had said to his disciples on numerous occasions, Son of Man is going to go to Jerusalem. He's going to be accused, he's going to be beaten, and he's going to be put to death by the leaders. Religious people can be killers. You gotta stay away from religious people. But if you can't avoid them, you need to be ready to die. But the thing that Jesus said, some of you will get this later, and you'll wake up and say, oh, okay, yeah. So he said, but on the third day, somebody say third day. Say third day. He says, on the third day, I'm going to rise. And no matter how many times he said he was going to be killed and put to death, somehow they missed the third day piece. So after he was dead, there were two disciples on the road to Emmaus,

And they were talking to one another about what had taken place, and they were talking about how sad they were that Jesus was dead, and they were having a difficult time with that. And Jesus himself came alongside, and he was walking with them and listening to them talk about him. And so he listened for a while, and then he said, "What are you guys talking about?" And they looked at him and said, "Are you the only one around these parts who has no idea what's taking place?" And Jesus said, "What things?" And they begin to tell Jesus about what happened to him and how disappointed they were that he really didn't survive and that now they have to find new careers. "We had hoped that he would be the one who would deliver us." That's how they said it. You know, once in a while, Jesus will listen to you complaining, and then finally he'll encourage you. And so I can just see him coming between these two guys and putting his arms around them and saying to them these encouraging words, "Oh, fools, and slow of heart to believe all that the prophets have said concerning Jesus. Was it not necessary for him to suffer and to die?" And beginning at Genesis, in the law and in the prophets and in the Psalms, he began to give them these prophetic pictures of all the things that were going to take place in his life. And he was preaching to them and he was sharing with them. And they got so caught up in what he was saying. By the time they got to their house, they were suddenly there. And as they turned to go in, Jesus made as if he wanted to go further on without them. But something had caught them. And they turned to him and said, "Oh, no, sir, you have to come with us." And Jesus says, "Okay, he'll come if you want him to come. But he'll leave if you don't understand who you have." I said, "He'll come." Alton, I'm talking to you. You have to pay attention because they're not. All right. Okay. And so they sat down at the meal and they said to the stranger, "Would you break the bread?" And he says, "Sure." And he took the bread and he blessed the bread and he broke the bread. There are some things that you can't hide from people who know you, no matter how much you want to hide. And they had seen him on other occasions take the bread and bless the bread and broke the bread. Maybe they were there in that room where he took the bread and said, "This is my body." But whatever it was, when he took that bread and blessed it and broke it, the Bible says their eyes were open. And when their eyes were open, he disappeared. And they looked at one another and said, "I know who that was. I know who that was. You know who that was." Yes, he said, "Did not our hearts burn within us while he talked to us?" There's something about Jesus. When he starts talking to you, you can get heartburn. The burning heart. And when it starts to take place, whatever you thought was going on in another place, all of a sudden you realize he's not dead. He's not dead. Somebody say, "He's not dead." He's not dead. And here's what Mark writes about that incident. He appeared to them in another form. Now, if you're ready to have an encounter with God, you need to get ready to have an encounter with him on his terms and not yours. I thought he would say, Naaman said, "I thought he would lift up his hand over the leper and say," he says, but he didn't do that. Sometimes what you think God's going to do is just the exact opposite of what he's going to do. But you got to be ready to say, "All I need in any situation that I'm not familiar with is the burning heart. Because if I'm in trouble, if I can sense his presence in the burning heart, then I'll know it's him. Even if I thought he was dead, he's alive. He's alive, he's alive, he's alive, he's alive.
He's not dead. He's not dead. He's alive. And no matter how they said it, no matter who said it, the lady came, these guys came, and the disciples said, nah, nah, nah. And so on the evening of his resurrection, they're all gathered and locked in this room. And the Bible says Jesus just appeared in their midst. He didn't even open the door. He just walked right in. Because you can do that if you're Jesus. And when they saw him standing in their midst, they still didn't know who it was. They thought it was a ghost because ghosts somehow materialize in places that you don't expect them to be. And that's not the first time they thought he was a ghost. When he walked on the water, they screamed like little girls. But he steps into the room and he knows they're afraid because the first thing he says to them, peace, peace be to you. It's all right, don't be afraid, it's me. I eat fish. And he had to say it twice. And then he said these words, and I want you to look at this in my text. Maybe in yours it says it differently. But here's what he said. Peace be with you. As the Father has sent me, I also send you. Peace be with you. This is the shalom word, where nothing is missing and nothing is broken. Peace be with you. Say that to somebody near you. Peace be with you. Say it again. Say it to somebody else. And if they don't respond, say it to somebody who looks like they're ready for some peace. Just say. Now, when someone says that to you, say, I receive it. And here's the part I want you to get. As the Father sent me, so send I you. In the same way the Father sent me, I'm going to send you. In that same way. And the Bible says he breathed on them and said, receive the Holy Spirit. And let me give you three pieces. As the Father sent me, how did the Father send Jesus? We talked about it this morning. Jesus had a supernatural birth. If you're going to go and do something for Jesus, you're going to have to have a birth that has its origin in heaven. It's what he said to the Bible scholar, to the professor who sat in the chair. His name was Dr. Nicodemus. And Nicodemus is trying to figure Jesus out. And he comes to him by night. We call him Nick at night. He comes to Jesus by night. And he looks at Jesus and he says, we know you're a teacher come from God, for no one could do the miracles that you're doing. And Jesus doesn't answer that statement. He queries him and makes this statement to him. It's like he's saying, you're trying to figure this thing out with your doctrine and with your theology and with all the stuff that you got. But here's the problem, son. Unless you are born from above, you can't even see this thing. Unless you're born again. The Greek word isn't more often translated unless you are born from above or born again from above. All of us have an earthly birth, but in order to be a part of what God's doing, you got to have a birth that starts in heaven. Born again. He says, if you're not born again, you can't see. You can't even see it. You ever talk to somebody who's not born again and you're trying to explain the kingdom of God to them and they're just saying, what are you talking about? Well, there's a king. Yeah. What kind of king are you talking about? Where is he? Well, you can't see him. He's an invisible king. How can you serve an invisible king? Oh, I can. I can't see him, but he can see me. Say, supernatural birth. Say it again, supernatural birth. That's how Gabriel described the birth of Jesus. He says, the power of God will come upon you. The Holy Spirit will descend upon you. And the holy thing born in you will be called the Son of God. If you're going to serve God, you got to be born again. You got to have a new birth. And then he says, and you must be born of water and born of the Spirit. Jesus had a supernatural birth. Say that, please. Secondly, Jesus had a supernatural water baptism.
And I talked about it a little bit earlier. Baptism is not an option. It's a command. Jesus didn't say, I suggest. Jesus said, well, whenever you feel like it, find a fifth Sunday someplace and maybe get baptized, just because. But when Jesus was ready to serve God, the Father, he came to John, the Baptist, who really wasn't a Baptist. The Baptists weren't invented yet. But he comes to John and he says, John, I need you to baptize me. And Jesus says, John, baptize me. And John says, no, sir, I need you to baptize me. Jesus says, no, John, suffer it to do so now. Do it. He said, because it is necessary for this to take place in my life in order to fulfill all righteousness. I need a baptism that identifies me with the fallen place of humanity. Jesus is baptized in water to identify with me. I get baptized in water to identify with him. When I'm baptized in water, it's not just some kind of sacred moment, but it's a moment in which I pass out of one kingdom and I come into another. And I can look back at the kingdom where I was and say, I'm no

That moment is a picture of God taking the children of Israel out of Egypt. Say, out of Egypt. Say again, out of Egypt. Say it again. Out of Egypt, through the Red Sea, into the land. Out, through, in. You can't get into the promised land without going through the Red Sea. Somebody said, why should I get baptized? I said, it's not an option. I said, you got to die someplace. And so he said, well, what? The thief on the cross didn't get baptized. I said, I agree with you. So here's your choice. The water baptism or the cross? Most people choose the water. And then he's standing in Jordan. Everybody say standing in Jordan. Which means, and I'm not trying to create a problem, it just simply means that he was buried or he was immersed in a river. And I know some people are sprinkled and some people are poured, but Jesus wasn't. He was immersed in water. And as he came up out of the water, the Bible says he prayed, and when he was prayed, one translation says the heavens were ripped open. And the voice came out of heaven that said, this is my beloved son in whom I am well pleased. And he was baptized with the Holy Ghost. Jesus was baptized with the Holy Ghost. If the Son of God needs to be baptized with the Holy Ghost, all y'all need to be baptized in the Holy Ghost. There are no exceptions to this deal. Well, my mother never got baptized. Jesus ain't your mother. So he stands in the water. He's baptized. He hears the Father say, this is my beloved son. And this is an important statement for Jesus, because Jesus never had a bar mitzvah. He was questioned. He was saluted by the elders, but he didn't have a bar mitzvah because they couldn't figure out who the real father was. And in every bar mitzvah, at the close of the questioning moments, the father would take the son and put him up on his shoulders and walk around the room declaring to everybody in the room, this is my beloved son in whom I am well pleased. Jesus had to wait until he was 30. And in that moment, the Father lifted him up on his shoulders and said, this is my beloved son in whom I'm well pleased. Now, the next part I don't like. One translation said he was led by the Holy Spirit into the wilderness to be tempted of the devil. Another translation says he was driven by the Holy Spirit into the wilderness to be tempted. Sometimes God has to lead you someplace, and sometimes he has to drive you someplace. And what happened with Jesus is the last thing he heard from his father is the first thing he heard from the devil. This is my beloved son in whom I'm well pleased. If you are the son, there will always be a question that the enemy will raise with you to try to get you to prove who you are. And you need to be able to say, like Jesus said, you can't tell me what to do. If you're the Son of God, you can turn these stones. And he said, no. We don't do stones for devils. Man shall not live by bread alone, but by every word that proceeds out of the mouth of God. And what Jesus was doing in that moment, he was using the sword of the word of God. That's all you need for the enemy. He says, the Bible said, and Jesus said, yeah, but the Bible also says, man shall not live by bread alone. He takes him somewhere else and he says, if you are the Son of God, then throw yourself down, for the promise is he'll give his angels charge. He says, no, let me give you another verse. Thou shalt not tempt the Lord their God. He says, let me show you something. He shows him all the kingdoms of the world and says, all this I will give you. And the thing that amazes me is how many people believe the devil could have given it to him. Because what Jesus says later on in his ministry, he's not only a liar, but he's the father of lies.
So if he says he's going to give you something, don't trust him. And particularly don't trust him if what he's offering to give you, you already have. Because John said he was in the world. And the world the devil was trying to offer him was made by him. And that world didn't know him. He comes out of the wilderness, comes into the synagogue, and he says, the Spirit of the Lord is upon me. He has anointed me to preach the gospel. You and I have one clear obligation, is to recognize how the Father sent Jesus is the way he wants to send me. I need a supernatural birth. I need to be born again. I need to have a birth that has its origin in heaven. I need a water baptism that I can look back and say, I crossed out of the kingdom of darkness into the kingdom of God's dear Son. I transferred my membership. I left Egypt. I left Pharaoh. And all the things that were chasing me, he drowned in that huge baptismal tank called the Red Sea. Blessed quietness, holy quietness. What assurance in my soul. Paul says they were baptized in the cloud and in the sea. The cloud is the Spirit of God. They had a spirit baptism. It's a type of baptism. What happens when you're baptized? After Jesus breathed upon them, the Bible says he spent 40 days talking to them about the kingdom of God. And as he was preparing to leave, he's standing on this mount, and he says to his disciples, don't leave Jerusalem until you are filled with power, endued with power, clothed with power. He said, don't leave Jerusalem. Some people didn't even go to Jerusalem. They didn't leave. They never got there. I don't know. The Bible says there were 500 who saw him after his resurrection. Somehow, 500 dwindled down at some point till the day of Pentecost until there were only 120. And I sometimes raise the question, where were the other 380 who missed that day? But when that day had come, when that day came, say somebody, when that day came. Say it again, when that. I need y'all to talk to me just a little bit. Even if you are a Baptist, just go talk to me. Anglicans, Catholics, everybody, just say, when that day came. Can you imagine you've been told that the Holy Spirit is going to come on you, but you don't know what the Holy Spirit is. You don't know what it looks like. You don't know what it is. And say, Holy Spirit, Holy Ghost, he's going to come. The teacher, the paraclete, all of that. But you're sitting in a room and you're waiting for something to happen and you have no idea what's going to happen. And then all of a sudden, when the day of Pentecost has fully come, there comes a sound from heaven. The sound originated in heaven. It filled the house where they were sitting. The sound filled the house. Rushing mighty wind filled the house. And all of a sudden, flaming tongues of fire sat upon each of their heads. I've always wondered what that must have been like to be in a room, look across the room, and see somebody with fire on their head. And watching that fire on that guy's head, not knowing some is on mine. And he says, what are you staring at? I said, you, ever since that wind came through here, you got fire on your head. I do not. Yeah, you do. Put your hand up there and just say, do this. Okabashi samelata. I don't know if it happened like that, but I want you to know something, that when they were filled with the Holy Ghost, they began to speak with other tongues as the Spirit of God gave utterance. And they were trying to figure it out because some said they're drunk. Peter said, not drunk like you think. He didn't say they weren't drunk. He said, I question the drunk part, but not the fact that they are experiencing the symptoms
They're drunk. But this is some of that wine left over from the wedding party. 180 gallons. This is new wine. This is the Holy Ghost. This is that. Oh, yes. This is that spoken of by Joel. In the last days, I'm going to pour out my spirit on how much? Now, look. I want to say all again. I've looked up that word all in as many dictionaries and as many lexicons as I can. And whenever I find that word all, it means the same thing. Do you understand? If God says, I'm going to pour out my spirit on half of the flesh in the whole world, then that's half. If he says, I'm going to pour my spirit out on a third of the flesh, that's all. But if he says, I'm going to pour out my spirit on all, somebody say all. Now, I know when God says all, he means all. When you and I say all, we're speaking figuratively. But when God says all, he's speaking comprehensively. I'm going to pour out my spirit on all flesh. So here's the good news. Anybody you meet who has flesh has had the spirit poured out on them. And they're just waiting for somebody. Can you show me how to respond to this? Have you ever been in a setting where something is going on and you're feeling it and you don't know where it came from and somebody comes along? Honey, do you know what that is? No, that's the Holy Ghost. Oh, I didn't know. And can you explain it? No, nobody can explain the Holy Ghost. We can just recognize it. But if you say, give me more, God. And on that day, they started speaking in tongues. They weren't preaching the gospel. They were making good news. They were celebrating the greatness of God. It doesn't say they preached the gospel. Peter preached the gospel, but the rest of them, they were worshiping. They were telling the good things of God. A friend of ours was a nurse, and she was flying into Arabia, and she was disguised as a nurse, but she was really a missionary. And she said, our plane encountered such turbulence. She says, I never experienced it before. And the turbulence got so bad, she said, I literally broke the back of my seat in straining and fear. And she says, you know what? I don't care if these guys find out I'm a Christian. I got to pray. And she started screaming out in tongues, talking in tongues, telling God. She didn't know what she was saying. And then in a moment, the plane just sat still. You see, there was a very dignified guy sitting next to her, and he turned and looked at her. And he said, where did you learn to speak my language? She said, what language is that? He said, Arabic. She says, I don't know Arabic. He says, I assure you, you were speaking Arabic. She said, but I don't know Arabic. He said, what was I saying? You were telling me how great God was and how awesome he was and how amazing he was. He said, and I had just been praying to Allah and asking him, if there is more to you that I need to know, would you manifest yourself in me? And sometimes in order for us to do what God needs for us to do, he's got to create turbulence in our lives just so we can respond and get somebody else the message. Look at somebody, say, I think he's talking to you. Tell them, I said, I think he's talking to you. Now, if you pursue this, you can go to Acts. In the book of Acts, day of Pentecost, they receive the gospel and they experience what my friend called the Peter package. They repented, they were baptized, they received the Holy Ghost. Say that. They repented, they were baptized, they received the Holy Ghost. 3,000 people were added to the church that day. And then you go to Acts 8, because what Jesus says here in Jerusalem, in Judea, and in Samaria, into the uttermost parts. They go down to Samaria because of persecution. And they get to Samaria, and Philip starts to preach. And people start to get saved, water baptized, healed, delivered. But nobody's baptized in the Holy Spirit. And Simon the magician, he said, I want to get baptized. He got baptized. Peter and John heard what was going on, came down to Samaria, and saw that they had received
A, the new birth, B, the water baptism, but hadn't received the baptism of the Holy Spirit, and prayed for them that they might receive the Holy Ghost. Holy Ghost. When they laid hands on him, they began to receive. Now, it doesn't say anything about tongues in that verse. What it does say is that when Simon saw that the Holy Spirit had come upon them who believed, he said, I want some of that. I want the power to do that. And my question when people say, well, they didn't speak in tongues, I say, okay, I agree, but what did Simon see that made him convinced that there was something going on? You can go to Acts 9, where Paul is filled with the Holy Spirit. Doesn't say he speaks in tongues, but if you go to 1 Corinthians 14, Paul will talk all about tongues. Chapter 10, the Gentiles, they receive the Holy Spirit, speak in tongues. Acts 19, the Ephesians, baptized, speak in tongues. So it's a part of who you are. And here's what I want you to get. I want you to get this, that there's something that God has for me in this thing called the baptism of the Holy Spirit. And I want you to look real quick with me, please. Well, that's not quick enough. Would you go to 1 Corinthians 14? Hurry up. It's going to leave. Somebody sitting next to you is saying, I sure hope he gets to the point. 1 Corinthians 14. Pursue love, yet desire earnestly spiritual gifts. Say desire earnestly spiritual gifts. Say it again, desire earnestly spiritual gifts. Say it again. Spiritual gifts. He says, but especially that you may prophesy. And then he goes to verse 2. And in verse 2 he says, one who speaks in a tongue, does not speak to men, but to God. Now that's the first thing I want you to get. Speaking in tongues is not conversational between believers. We don't walk up to one another and say, they shall call, and you say, Shangi again. We don't do that. Speaking in tongues is speaking to God. Would you say that, please? Speaking in tongues. We had our children. We were training them to say grace over the table. And one night, the oldest boy, he said grace. And the second night, the second son said grace. Third night, the young son, I said, would you say grace? And he said, yes. And he bowed his head and started eating. And I said, did you pray? He said, yes, Dad. I said, I didn't hear you. He said, I wasn't talking to you. He's still alive. Yeah, but it was real close. So when people say, I don't understand that tongues business, that's because it's not about you. It's not for you. It's called prayer speech. And I want you to look at some metaphors that I see in this text. Some people may not see it because it's hard to see things if you don't know what they look like. He says, speaking in tongues, one who speaks in tongues does not speak to men but to God, for no one understands him, but in his spirit he speaks mysterions. He speaks mysteries. He speaks things that he himself can't understand. It's the problem of the brain and the spirit, the problem of the mind and the spirit. There are some things that your spirit can commune with God and you are completely out of the mix at all. When I'm speaking in tongues, I'm participating in a divine intercourse, a divine discourse that's taking place between Father and Son and Holy Ghost. And you can enter into it, but you have no idea what's going on. You're just participating in it. It's the language of wonder. When you are stuck and you don't know what to do and you feel like, God, you just start talking in tongues. You say, well, how do I do that? Well, I just do it by faith all the time. See, I understand what you're saying. Well, like I said, I wasn't talking to you. It's about him. See, it's the language of wonder. Say that, please. Did you all go away when I was talking? You just say, it's the language of wonder.
Have you ever spoken in tongues and wondered what you said? I've had moments in speaking in tongues and it was such an elevating, inspiring moment, and I was so cleansed and washed in it, and I said, God, what was I saying? And I thought he said, if I tell you, I'm going to have to kill you. And I said, never mind, it's okay. It's the language of wonder. Say, it's the language of wonder. And then he says, one who speaks in tongues, look at this next verse. Are you all getting this? He says, verse 4, one who speaks in tongues edifies himself. One who speaks in tongues edifies himself. The Greek word for edify is the same word that's used to build. Jude uses it later when he says, building yourselves up on your most holy faith, praying in the Holy Ghost. It's the language of, I call it the language of work. You work out your arms, you work out your legs, you do stair steps, you do bicycles, you do all of that. And it's exercise. Your outside body needs exercise. Someone said it like this: we are not just human beings having a temporary spiritual experience. We are spiritual beings having a temporary human experience. And so often it's the spiritual part of us that gets emaciated and under-exercised. But when I'm walking steps, bicycling, running, I'm exercising the outer man. But when I'm talking in tongues, I'm exercising the inner man. I can do both at the same time. I can walk and I'm just 5 miles just walking, talking in tongues. It's an amazing thing that you can do this. You can talk in tongues and wash dishes. You can talk in tongues and mow your lawn. You can talk in tongues, guys, and change the diapers. There's no limit to what you can do when you are praying in the Holy Ghost. It's the language of work. Work your inner man. Build yourself up. Don't let the inner man just say, man, I am so fat. I'm messed up in here. Say, it's the language of wonder. Say, it's the language of work. And then look at this next passage, please. I'm at verse 7. He says, yet even lifeless things, either flute or harp, in producing a sound, if they do not produce a distinction in tones, how would it be known what is played on the flute or on the harp? I love this one. It's the language of wonder. It's the language of work. It's the language of worship. I was sitting in a health club, and I got early, and I was having a good moment with God, and a guy came in, and he started cursing. And I'm thinking, I paid the same membership he's paying. Why do I have to put up with this? And I said, God, what can I do? He said, why don't you fill the room with worship? And I said, how should I do that? He said, sing in tongues. So I got there early. You need to get early before the other guy gets there, and you can take territory. And I just sat there in the steam room. He says, make some steam with that steam. And I said, Shemale Kasalimini, Eneamane Sikela, Rashemane Miakela, Aneasiama, Alabeline Kanamene. Guy walks into the steam room, and I'm singing. He says, good morning. I said, good morning. Another guy comes in. He says, good morning. I said, good morning. They didn't stay long. I had that whole thing to myself. Worship can clear atmospheres. Worship can clear an elevator. You get on a crowded elevator and look around and just say, Kabashese Hingyabali. Boom, boom, boom. They're pushing buttons. It's a language of worship. You can take a common melody and sing that melody in tongues. I sang the national anthem in tongues one day. Our national anthem. I don't know about yours. I sang an operatic song in tongues. Just singing in tongues, because it's the language of worship, and you can take any melody. You can make a melody, or you can take a melody that's already created.

It's the language of worship. People say, how do you exercise your vocal cords? I said, I sing in tongues. Sing in tongues. I'm not wasting one breath on something that sounds like do, re, mi, fa, sa, la, ti, do. When I can say, shekala me sila, kale me satela, shemele ke salerida. Sing that with me. Yes, but you have to use your own tongue. The melody shouldn't change. Come on. Selamande kela, shesibela kala, selamande kela nele. Come on. Ribaba setila, shikamela nila, yemalera kasela. So I know that melody. Yes, you do. But you don't know the language. The language is part of your wonder. It's part of your awe. Sieki maya, siena nikea. Make your own song. Make your own song. Lift your voice. Same key, though. Don't change the key.

And so I'm singing this, and I'm in this wonderful place, and I'm enjoying myself, and people are looking at me, and I'm saying to them, eat your heart out. This isn't about you. It's about me. Why should I miss an opportunity to worship just because you don't understand it? He then says, listen to this one. If the bugle produces an indistinct sound, if the bugle produces an indistinct sound, who will prepare himself for battle? It's the language of wonder. It's the language of work. It's the language of worship. It's the language of have you encountered something and it didn't seem to be yielding to you? And you're having this moment in God and you're just worshiping.

sea. And right in the middle of the sea, you hear yourself saying, Kase, Kamute. What happened? Oh, warfare slipped in. And there's some things that you just can't change by saying, stop that. You have to say, Kabasenila, Shemalakusetula, Dakinesale, Dakusenila. This is how I fight my battles. Hey! This is how I fight my battles. Get up on your feet. You can't fight sitting down. This is how I fight.

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All right, now stop. Stop. Time out here. There's another piece that you have to get. And here's the piece. He says, what is the outcome then? I will pray with the Spirit, and I will pray with my mind. I will sing with the Spirit, and I will sing with my mind also. There are moments in God when you start out and you're worshiping with your mind. You understand it. Everybody understands that. God, I thank you. And the enemy starts to come in. And one translation says it like this. When the enemy comes in like a flood, the Spirit of God lifts up a standard against him. But I like the translation that puts a comma right after when the enemy comes in. When the enemy comes in like a flood, the Spirit of God lifts up a standard. The enemy is not the flood. The Holy Ghost is the flood. I will pour floods upon dry ground. I will pour out on your spirit. I will give you stuff that you can't get in the natural, because Shekalamanite Saya. Use your language. Come on, you got the melody. Shekalamani Sekela. Sibele Kela Mamarela. Silamane Kenandoya. CK, CK. Hold on a second now. So what happens is that you also are permitted to use your hands in worship, to use your feet in worship, to use your, what are that you ladies do sometimes? You know, when you use that sound you make with your voices. Yeah, a couple of those. We need a couple of those thrown in there every now and then. But stomping your feet, that's warfare. Shaking your fists, that's warfare. David says he will teach my fingers to do battle and my hands to make war. Sometimes you're doing this. Real intercessors, they don't care how they look. They'll do stuff. And they'll wave flags. You say, what do the flags do? Oh, the flag is a banner. That's the Jehovah Nissi thing. When you're waving the flag, you're saying to the enemy, you're done, buddy. Because this is how I fight my battles. Come on, church.

lady says, she says, I'm having trouble with my teenage boy. And I said, what's the trouble? She said, well, he says he's not coming to church anymore. I said, how old is he? She said, he's 12. I said, does he stay in your home? She said, yes. You buy him food? Yes. Clothes? Yes. He sleeps in a bed in your house? Yes. I said, do you pray in tongues? She said, yes. I said, do you have a war tongue? She said, well, what's a war tongue? I said, well, it's a little different than Shabbat KCT Sabada. I said, the next time he tells you he's not coming to church, you point your finger at him like Seeley did in The Color Purple. And just look at him like that. Don't point it straight. Just point like on the angle. And look at him and say, Kimisha Kisabule Kasane Kisanode Kaba. Oh, he was at church next Sunday. This is how you

when God was ready to pull down the walls of Jericho, all he needed was some people to march. And don't say a word, just march. Sometimes you just need to march. March around the block that says, we will sell as much drugs as we want. March around that house. March around the place where the abortions are taking place. March. And as you're marching, and watch him pull down strongholds. So when Jehoshaphat says, I want the Levites to go out, and I want them to make this declaration, for the Lord is good. Because I can just see Jehoshaphat say, God, we need a really good war song. And the Lord says, try this one. For the Lord is good, and his mercy endures forever. He said, try that. For the Lord is good, and his mercy endures forever. Okay, I like that. What's the second verse? Second verse, you're going to like this one. For the Lord is good, and his mercy endures forever. He said, okay, that's the second verse. Yes, he says it is. Now, what's the bridge? Oh, he says, you're really going to like the bridge. For the Lord is good, and his mercy endures forever. Look, you can't improve on the Lord is good, and his mercy endures forever. And while they are singing, for the Lord is good, and his mercy endureth forever. And they're marching right into the battle. And they have no idea that the song triggers a warfare that takes place in the heavens. And by the time they get to the battlefield, they find all these folks who are dead while they were worshiping. What does God want to kill for you that you aren't authorized to kill? Because you go to jail. But he can kill them. He can save them. He can sanctify them. I want you to connect with somebody next to you. We sang a song earlier. And the song, the words go like this. You unravel me with a melody. You surround me with a song of deliverance from my enemy till all my fears are gone. The thing about warfare is that it can change temperature, it can change colors, it can change effects, it can change the way it's seen by people, but it's still warfare. Sometimes I'm looking for the God who quakes the earth and the God who shakes everything and the God who blows wind through and it's so loud. But then he comes and he just says, hey, Joseph, that still small voice. And that still small voice, don't misunderstand it, it's as powerful as the earthquake. Would you use your prayer language for just a moment? If you have a prayer language, just lift your voice very softly and talk to him. Communicate with Father God, Son God, Holy Spirit God. Make it a melody. You can let the hands go. Just focus on yourself.

Stir it up, stir it up, stir it up. Stir it up. If you're here tonight, and you have not been baptized in the Holy Spirit, you can't do the stuff you see us do without that. And He wants you. It's a gift. It's a gift. I approached a young lady in South Africa and she said, I want to receive the Holy Spirit. I said, okay. I said, are you a believer? She said, yes. Have you been water baptized? Yes. And I said, let me read the scripture to you. How much more will the Heavenly Father give the Holy Spirit to those who ask Him? I said, do you believe that verse? She said, yes. I said, all right, then ask Him for the Holy Spirit. She said, Father, give me the Holy Spirit. Amen. And I said, now go ahead and speak in tongues. Just join me in speaking in tongues. And she said, I can't do that. I said, come on, you can't. She said, I can't do that. And I said, all right, I'm going to do it. For instance, let me share this with you. I'm going to say this word, como talevu. Say that, please. Some of you, como talevu. All right. That means, how are you in French? Now, I'm going to say something else. Shebele casamenito la buca. I don't know what that means, but I know it means something. And all I want you to do is say what I'm saying. She said, I don't want to make anything up. I said, I ain't making up nothing. I'm saying real words that the Holy Ghost is providing me. She said, well, I don't know. I said, do you have any children? She said, yes. I said, when your child was really small, what word were you waiting to hear them say? I was waiting to hear them say, mama. And I said, did you just stand over the crib?

was speaking. If you're not here, if you are here and you want to receive the baptism of the Holy Spirit, I'm going to ask you to just come on up. Just push your way past. Be like that woman with the issue of blood. Just say that, "Folk, get out of my way. I need the Holy Ghost." Jesus was filled with the Holy Spirit. That's how he could pray for the sick. He could cast out demons. He says, "I do this by the Holy Ghost." All who are thirsty, all who are weak, come to the fountain. Hey, team, would you join me? Dip your heart.

Ask him to come. Holy Spirit, come.

I was born into a Pentecostal family. And I remember wanting so deeply to be filled with the Holy Spirit, to have a prayer language. And but it was a struggle. And then there came a moment in my life when I realized, God, I really want this. I really want this. And so in that moment, I'm 12 years old, and I heard my uncle say to me, just lift your hands. And I lifted my hands, and I began to speak in tongues. And I remember saying to myself, if I had known it was this easy, Barbara, I need you to come up here. If I'd known it was this easy, I would have received the Holy Ghost a long time ago. But then someone told me, he said, now, once you speak in tongues, you don't ever have to speak in tongues again. And I thought, okay, I've got it. But then I realized how much was missing as I began to see people in the charismatic renewal talk about praying in tongues daily. And I said, God, I want to do that. He says, you can't. And you can't believe how much of a struggle it was for me to break through into that. But I closed my door. I locked my bedroom door because I didn't want anybody to see me, because the risk of embarrassment is the price of the miraculous. And I shut that door and I said, okay, I'm going to start speaking in tongues. It's like that.

church who had been praying for years and said, you know what? I'm going to make up a language. And so on his knees, he just started making up what he thought was a language, praying in tongues. And everybody celebrated because he'd been praying for years. And so he got up and he said, I've got a confession to make. I wouldn't have been speaking in tongues. I just made up the language because I was tired. And three Japanese exchange students were sitting on the front row. And they said, we beg to differ with you, sir. We've been listening to you speak to us in our language. What he thought he had made up was the Holy Ghost sneaking in on his pretending. The Bible says they spoke with tongues. He's not going to take control of your tongue. You have to do the speaking. And you got to disconnect from your brain just a tad so you can get what God has for you. Tell the person next to you, say, my brain is my problem. Now let's get one thing settled first of all. Let's make sure everybody's saved. Okay? Everyone pray this prayer, whether you're here, up there, out there, listening by way of the CD that you're going to get next week. Pray this prayer. Dear Heavenly Father, everybody praying. Dear Heavenly Father, I thank you for loving me and sending your Son to die for my sins. I know apart from his death, I would go to hell. But you made a decision. You wanted me in heaven with you. So you sent your Son to die for me. You said to me, if I will confess Jesus Christ as my Lord and as my Savior, I would be saved. So today, Jesus, I confess you as my Lord, as my Savior. I receive you as the Son of God. I receive the life, the eternal life that you're giving to me as a gift. Now thank him for it. Just thank him, because if you prayed the prayer, his promise is you're saved. Born again. Now, those of you who are already born again, would you just celebrate the fact that a lot of these folks have just come into your family? No, really celebrate it. Now, you're about to receive something. If I said, I have something to give you, would you do your hands like this? Or would you do your hands like that? Just put your hands out like you're ready to receive a really precious gift. Now here's your prayer. Say, Heavenly Father, I thank you that you said, if I ask you for the Holy Spirit, you would give me the Holy Spirit. I want all that you have for me. I receive today the promise of the blessing of the Holy Spirit. Today, I'm going to worship you in a new language that you give to me. And I bless you today. I'm not only going to be filled with your Holy Ghost, but I'm going to get healed too. And I'm going to be empowered to pray for others to be healed. This is just the start of the best part of my life. Now lift your hands and say, thank you, Jesus. You're going to keep your promise. And we're going to begin to pray for you to receive the Spirit of God, a language of worship, a language of prayer. Come on, guys, just let's start to minister to them. Thank you, Father. Thank you, Jesus.

0: please, can the people helping us with interpretation in Hausa, can they just come right here to me? Okay, please, if the people who need translation can just be on this side, and then you can just walk with the people praying for them, and then get them to... Please, if you need interpretation, come to my left. Come to my left, please. Can somebody come and announce it in Hausa for them?
1: Waɗanda suke buƙatar za su waɗanda ake wa fasara zuwa Hausa su komo hannun hagu haka. 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

Anybody else who needs healing, she will please come to the front and get prayer for your healing. Please, if you need healing for any part of your body that you require healing, please, you can come to the front as well so that they can minister to you.

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We come before the one who has made provision for us before the foundation of the world.

Your house, your space can be your marriage. Tell him to come in. You need to invite him. You need to invite him. You need to invite him to come in. Come into my space. Come into my space. Come into my space. Come into my space. Let him come in. Let him come in. You need the Holy Ghost company more than ever before. Wherever you're listening to me, this is the time you need the company of the Holy Ghost more than ever before. This is the time you raise an altar of thanksgiving every day to your God. This is the time that there will be a difference between those that worship other gods and those that worship the true God. So invite him, invite him, invite him into your space, wherever you are. If it's your home, tell him, come into my home, come into my home, come into my home, take your place. Come into my home, take your place, Holy Ghost. Come into my home, take your place. Come into my mind, take your place. Come into my soul, take your place. Come into my heart, take your place. Come into my life. Come into my work. Come into my business. Come, Holy Ghost. If you're in a car, tell him to come into your car. Come and take preeminence. Come and take preeminence. Fill my space. Holy Ghost, fill my space. Fill my space with yourself. Fill my space with yourself. Fill my space with yourself, Holy Ghost. Tell him, tell him, tell him to fill. Eradokopeliando satali. Renoskitelia barondoskitesha.

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You need the company of the Holy Ghost more than before. You need the helper more than before. You need him to permeate your atmosphere. You need him to take charge of your life. You don't want to be in charge. Holy Ghost. Holy Ghost, Holy Ghost.

Ghost. Thank you, Holy Ghost. You are free. You are free to invade our privacies. We don't have any. We need the helper. We need the helper. We need you. We are struggling with a lot of things. We need you. Eradosa, we can't help ourselves. We need you, Holy Ghost. Holy Ghost, Holy Ghost, Holy Ghost, Holy Ghost. We need you, Holy Ghost. We need you, Holy Ghost. We need you, Holy Ghost. Precious Spirit of God, fill our lives, fill our marriages, fill everything that concerns us, Holy Ghost.

or in the Old Testament, they built altars, like literal altars with bricks and what you have, it's stones. But in our days, it is written here. You can build an altar with things that are not touchable. You can build an altar with your voice. You can wake up in the morning and every morning you raise your voice, an altar is erected. You raise your voice. Once you open your mouth and you say, Jesus is Lord over this place, you have built an altar. And the altar is not small altar. You have built an altar. Once you open your mouth and say, Jesus is Lord over my environment, an altar is built that every other power has no choice but to bow. When you wake up in the morning and you say, the joy of the Lord is my strength, you build an altar. When you wake up in the morning and you say, God is good, you build an altar. And the devil understands and recognizes that altar and bows to that altar. Can I give you 1 minute? Can you use your mouth and your voice to build an altar? Erect an altar. Wherever you are, erect an altar.